0: Just be killing it.
1: Hold on, this is my jam. Word, I might just smoke me a gram. Yeah, hop on the beat and go ham. Hell, I am a goat, not a lamb.
2: What?
1: My drip, the drip to the ground.
2: Ground.
1: I'm on the side of your town.
2: Town.
1: I'm on the side of your town.
2: Town.
1: I'm on the

0: side of your town. I'm on the side of your town. I'm on the side of your town. I'm on the side of your town. Got a bad bitch, shake that ass all around. I'm not sipping clear, so I'm sipping on brown. Check the door, cause they eat like clown. Smell like a pound. Had to beat it tag and dump it to the ground. I ain't even know it, but I seen it on the ground.
1: I see
0: it. Up with it, then I gave the ham. Like,
2: I would never be on the bleachers. I was at school up with the new teachers.
1: I'm
2: gonna steal from your girl, that's a leecher. She hit me up for a feature. They go hop in the booth, go ham. Feeling like number 9, finna go round. Said, can I eat you? I said, yes, ma'am. Feeling like Martin, kick it out like Pam. Pam, Pam.
0: Feel like that. Man, why you do it like that?
2: I need my space like jam. Hey, make a pose up for the cam. No layups, so I'm going for the slam. Most likely she hit my phone up like scam. She peanut butter thick, so I gave her the jam. Flintstones finna hit her with a bam.
1: Hey,
2: I'm on the side of your town. Hope it is the odds, man, shit going down. I can't take an L. I need my crown.
1: Hold it
2: when
1: up.
2: You see the game, and it better back down.
1: Back down.
2: Hit him with the flex. Got a new girl, couldn't hold her with my ex.
1: She go hard, man. I ain't even break a sweat.
2: Boy, chasing, man, this shit upset.
1: Trust
2: damn. Man, why you do it like
1: flex on the foot?

0: Blaze, where we at?
1: I'm on the side of your town.
2: Lit.
1: I'm on the side of your town. I'm on the side of your town.
2: Lit.
1: I'm on the side of your town.
2: God.
1: I'm on the side of your town. I'm on the side of your town. I'm on the side of your town. I'm on the side of your town.
3: It's the number one station blazing the airwaves.
4: Right here, so keep it locked.
3: This is

0: mind.
1: We lit.
0: Lit.
1: And we lit.
0: Lit in the city.
2: What it do, Ski?
1: I know y'all miss it. It's a new year.

We free. We starting out this year bigger and better. You know what I'm talking about? So with that being said, you know we want to give a big shout out to the USD.

0: very good. You know what I'm talking about?
1: Once again,
0: first of all, Happy New Year to you, Aloha Peasy.
1: Appreciate it,
0: brother Mr. Freeze. You know what I'm saying?
2: Appreciate that.
0: Look, in studio guests, I ain't gonna spoil it and put it out here, but
1: hold up, cause the lie.
0: Hold up.
1: The lie then already seen the difference.
0: Hold on, man. Listen, if you don't know, now you know.
3: Stamp it.
0: One time, M Town's own
3: Stamp
0: National Jukie League. My man, A God, what
1: it
0: do, bro?
3: Stamp it.
0: Back in the town with the guys, man. One time, man. Happy New Year to you, brother, and your new endeavors for this year. Too many blessings, homeboy, to what you're doing.
3: For sure, man. Appreciate it. Much love, man. We do this for the culture. We do this for, you know what I'm saying, our people, everybody who rock with us and support us for real, for real.
0: Indeed, Skeet, man.
1: Now, y'all have, you know, for those of y'all been rocking with us, you know what I'm saying, that follow us on Instagram, you know what I mean? Like the page on Facebook, you know what I'm saying, and follow the live. I know a lot of y'all already know what's going on. You know, we got a lot of you. You know what I'm saying, on the interview today, rocking with the United Streets of Dance and Hip Hop, and we just pulled this one in on y'all. This is y'all wouldn't expect it. Hey, guys, that came to the town.
2: Man.
1: We live
2: the culture,
1: in the studio.
2: Man, right here in Arkansas.
3: Stamp it.
1: Right here. Come on. In Little Rock, man. Come on.
3: You got to stamp it.
2: VIP.
0: You know what I'm saying?
1: We got the studio VIP.
2: The VIP's lead.
1: You know what I'm talking about?
0: First of all, A-God might as well be Marillo. That's my little relative. You know what I'm talking about? I need y'all to understand something. You know what I'm saying? Listen. This my Rillo. This my little Rillo. And, man, I appreciate the homie, man. Listen, man, when he come down here, it ain't nothing but love, man. You know what I'm saying? Memphis ain't nothing but our country cousins anyway. Stop playing, man. We right down the street. I need y'all to notice these links, man. These is Cuban links. There's a lot of gold things going on with these links that we got going on. Shout out to all my people in Memphis, include my man, A-God, man. Y'all don't sleep on that. You better tap in. If you don't know, you better read a book, man, because we got something going.
1: We lit, ain't it, man?
0: Man, there's something going on.
1: We lit on a man of mine.
0: Boy, listen.
1: Turned up on y'all, right? Real sleep, like, boy, you know what I'm saying, for the 2023, you know what I'm talking about? So you know how we do it. We're going to keep it lit with some of that good dance music.
0: You got to get up on them crusty, busted, dusted feet of yours. You know what I'm talking about?
2: Man, tap in on the United States Hip Hop Live. Hey, we still got that open now.
0: Indeed, man. And listen.
2: Show some dance moves. We gave y'all a whole year to practice.
1: Fishing, man.
2: I gave y'all a whole year to practice. If I'm about to tap in this year, hey.
1: You're playing with yourself.
0: One time to all you lames who ain't got no radio. If not, do me a favor. Because this ain't no podcast, baby. I need you to do me a favor. Because we broadcasting live with 100,000 watts. You know what I'm saying? 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

0: It's the United Streets of
1: Dance and Hip Hop.
0: Yeah. We all know it's out here for old.
1: You know what I'm saying?
0: Pop it. You know what I'm talking about? Y'all know what y'all here for.

0: House Arrest 2 CX3. Arkansas Crop in the clubhouse.
1: Indeed.
0: You know what I'm saying? Now we're gonna holler at our special guest. Hey, God.
1: D.
2: Stanford.
0: Man, what's been going on with you, man?
1: Man, busy, you know what I'm saying?
0: Yeah.
1: Trying to do it for the culture, yeah. You know what I'm saying? On the National Junior League, we finna go on a national tour, man.
0: Wait,
1: freeze that for one more time for me.
3: Come back with that. You say you finna get ready to do what?
1: You got what now, homeboy? You know what I'm saying? I'm finna go on tour, you know, as a dancer, as a jugger, but on some big boss.
3: Yeah,
1: I do own the National Junior League, so... You know what I'm saying? Investing money, making money.
2: Indeed.
1: So that's what I've been on.
0: We're going to most definitely tap into that. You know what I'm talking about? Because that's like top priority right there. That's like the highlight of that joint. You know what I'm talking about? So we're going to wrap back around to that right there. You know what I'm talking about? Check this out. Fill us in. You know, the people of Little Rock.
1: Yeah.
0: The people of Arkansas, you know, it's 100,000 watts. We reach everybody.
1: Ooh.
0: You know what I'm talking about?
1: Ooh.
0: Tell us a little something about this Nike fashion show, man.
1: So, the Nike, hey, shout out to my guy Prep Curry, you know what I'm saying, designed out of Memphis. He hit me up to do it.
0: Okay.
1: Nike linked up with Harlem Fashion Row. It's a big black fashion show. And, you know, it's a Nike plant in Memphis already. And Nike sponsored Jukin. So, man, Nike and Harlem Fashion Row got together. They had a Nike fashion show. Me and my guys, Dram, a couple people from National Jukin League, we turned that joint up. And, man, that was that. That was my first time modeling. It was super weird. Don't want to do it again.
2: Look, one of those experiences that, hey, sometimes you may think you want, but maybe it might not be for everybody, man. You know what I'm saying? Man, I can feel that.
0: Wait, I got to know, man. You know, you in the industry and everything. You know, what they try to do is make you wear a skirt?
1: Nah, man. Hey. Hold up.
0: You know you're in the industry, listen, man. You know what they say, man.
2: Listen.
0: You know what they say, man.
2: Boy, they be quick to try to make you put on something weird,
1: man.
2: Ain't it, man?
1: No. Hey, I'll rock in my guy Prep clothes. You know what I'm saying? He a real ring. Got money with him.
0: Okay.
1: You know. We don't even play like that.
0: You look for the culture.
1: Yeah, man.
2: Well, guess what? See, y'all being part of the culture, we wasn't even talking about y'all. You know how sometimes people in the industry.
1: Oh, yeah, for sure.
2: They definitely want you to do something you don't want to sometimes.
1: Oh, yeah.
0: I already got something weird going on, you know.
2: Man, that's, but that's player though, man. So outside of, you know what I'm saying, it being a different experience for you, man, you know, you had your things that you liked and you didn't like, man. What did you learn, you know what I'm saying, having that experience, you know what I'm saying?
1: Man, really I learned, like, because the way Prep did it, he highlighted Jukin in the fashion show. So most fashion shows are very standard. You know what I'm saying?
2: Yeah.
3: Right.
1: You walk down the aisle, woo-woo. But this one, I mean, pretty much everybody there was black. I mean, from the crowd to the participants. So once again, it was just one of them things where I learned that we do it better.
0: Oh, for sure.
1: You know what I'm saying? Yeah, we do it. We still can put flavor on it.
2: For sure.
0: Indeed.
1: That joint lit.
2: Bro, you know, we black men are one of the most mimic things on this planet.
1: Stepping.
2: So we can always add a little extra flat or something. You know what I'm saying? When it's not there, we'll put it there. You know what I'm saying?
1: Stamp it.
2: You know what I'm saying? Shots at you, culture vultures. Let's get it.
0: Hey, check this out, Mike. Man, y'all hit it, need it the fashion show. You know what I'm saying? Going crazy on Instagram, you know what I'm saying, with it, you know what I'm saying? But tell us a little bit about the Red Bull Dance Your Style.
1: Man, so they wanted some juking in there. You know what I'm saying? Red Bull, they ain't with no street type time. But they just wanted us to be there, you know what I'm saying?
2: For sure.
1: Man, it was a crazy experience. I placed in the local one in Memphis, in the local Red Bull tournament. So I went to D.C. for Nationals, where I battled Boogie Frantic. Now, us down south, we don't know who that is, but apparently, this man is like a worldwide known popping legend. Again, down south, we don't know.
2: For sure. So what's his name again?
1: Boogie Frantic. Oh, I really? Didn't know.
0: Okay.
1: But
2: y'all do some research.
1: Yeah,
2: you know,
1: if you ain't seen the battle, it was all time legendary.
2: Already.
1: It was legendary, for sure.
0: For sure.
3: That's what's up.
1: Yep.
0: All right, well, check this out, man. We've been seeing on the news everywhere, you know what I'm saying, whispers about, gangster boo passing. Man, can you fill us in on that, man? Like, give us your perspective, man. How you feel about that, man? You know, Memphis, there was a real, real deal hitter for Memphis gangster.
1: No cap.
0: You know what I'm saying?
1: No cap.
0: I grew up listening to gangster boo.
2: Man, rest in peace to a real legend. It's all love, like Aloha Peasy say, man. You know what I'm saying?
0: So wait. So that is true.
1: What?
0: It is true that she passed.
1: Yeah, man. That's true indeed. For sure, man. It still feel unreal, but that is true. Anybody at any time, fool, I still be having to like, dang, that really happened, because, you know what I'm saying, she really took on that role as an OG, meaning she supported those who supported themselves coming out the city. You see what I'm saying? She really did what she was supposed to do. Like, for real, my first time coming to L.A., she immediately invited me to the crib. We went out, I performed with her, and she's been supporting me ever since. She even did a drop for the National Juking League, man. And she supported us on and our stuff. You see what I'm saying?
0: Right.
1: Outside of just out here dancing and rapping, she supported, you know what I'm saying, being a real boss.
0: Right.
1: For real. And really trying to do something for your community. She really did. She supported every juker, man. No cap.
0: 100.
2: That's big shouts, man. Some of the most things you can do to support somebody is show up. You know what I'm saying? In any time that you have people who will do that for you, man, y'all make sure you give your people they flowers, man, while they here, man.
1: For real.
2: No need
1: that's
2: for it to
1: real.
2: Have to be.
3: Man,
2: you know what
3: rest
2: I'm saying?
0: Rest in peace, Gangsta Boo,
2: and due to the situation at hand, you know what I'm saying? Rest in peace to Gangsta Boo. But, man, in this situation, you know, dealing with you, Brother A-God, you know, and that being a little bit more closer to home, man, you know, you got to have a good experience out of that. You know what I'm saying? She did a lot for the community, man. A lot of for female rappers, man. She did way more than we could ever sit in here and talk about, you know what I'm saying?
1: Okay.
2: In those regards to her. But since we did bring her into this show with you in that question, man, rest in peace to Gangsta Boo. You know what I'm saying? Condolences to her family, man. And we appreciate her contributions to hip hop and what she did for this culture.
0: Thanks.
1: Okay. Queen of Memphis forever, man.
2: Indeed.
0: For sure.
2: Memphis stand up, man.
0: You know what I'm talking about? Okay. With this being said, I'm glad you said something about the Queen of Memphis, man. You know what I'm talking about? Because, you know, Glorilla been killing them out there, man.
1: Stamp it.
0: Glorilla been killing them out there, man.
2: Yeah.
0: Hey, man.
3: Collabing it.
2: Glow done did it.
0: Glow done did it, man.
1: Stamp it.
3: Yeah.
0: So, it's been a lot of buzz about Glow, you know, and everything she been having going on, you know what I'm saying, performing at the awards and everything, you know what I'm talking about?
1: Yeah.
0: I even seen it on Instagram trying to do it.
2: What?
1: Stampy.
0: Yeah, I seen that, man. You know what I'm saying? So, you know,
3: that
0: being said, man, I was like, man, they killing them. In the 901, man. And when I'm on Instagram, I see a lot of 901, man.
1: Mm-hmm.
0: A lot of 901 when it comes to that jigging, man. So you tell me, man, like, how does that go? Like, when I look up and see jigging and I see 901 attached to people's name, I'm under the impression that everybody down there, 901, man, you know what I'm saying? So, I found out that it's 901 NT. And I didn't know if there was something that y'all doing as a state or what, man. What's going on with that? You're part of 901?
1: Man, so 901 NT started as the jukers from my generation. All coming together to make one thing and create a legacy. And you know what I'm saying? The legacy of 901 NT is going to last forever because we did that. You know what I'm saying? We did Adidas commercials as 901 NT, workshops in LA as 901 NT. I say, really, truly, the current culture boom of the last 2-3 years was a product of all of the jukers of my generation, the top jukers of my generation coming together as 901 ENT. Now, after that, we all made our own things. You got, you know what I'm saying, LaRae, who was part of 901 ENT, made New Gen 901. Future still holding 901 ENT down. I founded the National Jugger League. Dram founded We Are Stars. So, man, that's a... Man, outside of it being a business, that's a real group of young brothers who grew up together. Real, you know what I'm saying, really put all their time and money into some real bosses. You know what I'm saying? So... Man, 901 ENT, shout out Future, man. Shout out Marcus, shout out JR, shout out them guys, man. For real.
0: For sure, for sure.
1: Indeed.
0: Okay, okay. They give me a clear vision, you know what I'm talking about?
1: Yeah.
0: So check this out, man. Last interview, man. I asked you about juke music versus crock music.
1: Yeah.
0: You know what I'm talking about?
1: Yeah.
0: And your specific words were, it'll never be another jukin music.
1: Right.
0: You know what I'm talking about?
1: This is correct.
0: Specific word. But then, I ain't gonna play it, man. I looked up on the USDH page on Instagram, you know what I'm saying? And we had an OG Jaws post, man.
1: Yeah. Yeah. He was jukin.
0: Two J's and T, man. Going on, man.
1: Mm-hmm.
0: This just went viral.
1: Yeah.
0: You know what I'm talking about?
1: Yeah.
0: And then I'm going through the comments, you know, because I'm lit. Woo, turn up.
1: Nah.
0: Woo, turn up. Check this out. I go through the comments, and this dude was saying, by the way, this is Grand Pooper 25. Y'all gonna check that out. You know what I'm saying? Grand Pooper 25 say, and I quote,
1: "Good morning radio tonight.
0: I ain't gonna lie. I love seeing Crump. So clarify that for the people. I mean, I'm trying to see something.
1: Alright, so
0: is it chicken or is it Crump dancing?
1: Alright, so look, man.
0: Yeah.
1: Look. And just as a preface, I'm the youngest king of Memphis of all time. All right. So what I'm telling you is what it is.
0: For sure.
1: Man, jugging music is Memphis gangster rap music. Memphis underground gangster music. We get buck. We get crunk too, but that ain't what we do. That's another style. Coined from another place. We gangster. We get buck. Tell the club up.
0: Yeah.
1: You see what I'm saying? That's gangster. That's buck. That's not crunk music. Jukin music is gangster music. Tommy Wright, Skinny Pimp, even Duke Deuce. That's gangster music. You see what I'm saying?
0: Yeah.
1: Who else, man? Gangsta Boo, obviously. 3-6, obviously. We never called it crunk music. It's gangster music, and it's really a slower, more sinister vibe to it than that crunk sound that came from Lil Jon and them from Atlanta. You see what I'm saying? It's a lot more sinister atmosphere that come with jukin music.
0: Okay, so let me ask you this, man. Cause this one for the ages, right here, man.
1: Yeah, and Lord Infamous. Somebody just said on my live, Lord Infamous. He right.
2: Indeed.
1: R.I.P.
0: This is one topic for the ages right here, man. Because, you know, recently I seen on Instagram where Duke Deuce was in Arkansas, man. At a Fayetteville game, man.
1: Mm-hmm.
0: You know what I'm talking about? Razorback jacket and everything, man.
2: Indeed.
1: Mm-hmm.
2: Turned up.
1: Oh, yeah, I seen that joint. He turned up on that joint. No cap.
0: Lit.
1: Turned up.
0: But then the caption say, "This ain't jigging, this gangster walking."
1: Right.
0: Now I don't know where jigging came from.
1: Me either.
0: But
1: me either, man.
0: I don't know. Sound like he was addressing something, but since that's the case.
1: Mm.
0: I want to know, you know, gangster walking is gangster walking to be looked at equivalent to jicking, or is the same thing?
1: You're supposed to look at gangster walking, the relationship gangster walk got to jicking is the same relationship my Sugar Hill Gang got to hip hop.
0: Okay, so let me ask you this. Is it safe to say that gangster walking birth jicking?
1: Correct. That is exactly what happened.
4: OG's other.
1: Right, and I'm gonna tell you this too. Shout out OG Jaquincy, man. All the OGs in Memphis, OG Jaquincy, OG Bird, Hurricane, OG Jaws. Shout out them guys. Really, jugging is just a name for the evolution.
0: For sure.
1: We are gangster walkers, really.
0: For sure.
1: Because if you ain't gangster walking, you ain't jugging. That's what, because you can sit there and do a bunch of waves and anything, but if you ain't gangster walking, if you don't understand that bounce, you ain't juking. So really, we all gangster walkers at the core, and that's what it is. And that's some deeper type time, some deeper street type time. You see what I'm saying? But juking is for everybody, but gangster walking is not, for sure not. Because you can't be a lame and do it.
4: Yeah. One second, y'all. Let's clarify something for the people. I got posts, right?
0: For sure.
4: In regards to that post, it said, ain't gangster walking started in Memphis? That's correct. It said, I don't know where juking came from. We just
0: clarify.
1: Juking, you go. Juking is the baby of gangster walking.
2: That's what was birthed.
1: When you see somebody gangster walking hitting it, because me, I'm really more so a gangster walker. But the moment I get up on them toes and spin around, now I'm juking. Right. Gangster walkers did get up on their toes, but if I get up on my toes and I hit two spins, three spins, and then a wave after, now I'm juking.
0: Yeah. Uh-huh.
1: You can gangster walk and not juke, but you can't juke and not gangster walk. Correct. Stamping.
0: Indeed. You know what I'm saying?
1: Stamping.
0: That's key right there, man. That's key right there. So, you know.
1: Stamping.
0: It's safe to say, you heard it here first. Live May guy. You know what I'm saying? So, when you hear people saying that, you know, they gangster walking, you know, that's the core to jigging. You know what I'm saying? So, you know. Jerking music it is. You know what I'm saying?
2: Boy, every time I hear gangsta walk, I ain't thinking about nobody but Country Black and Player Fly. I'm talking about, you know what I'm saying? Per watching and knowing that this is gangsta walk, and then it was something that was birthed from the culture.
4: Yeah.
2: All right, cool. Then you get jerking. It completely makes sense, number one. Right. It is no detached. You must know that the base came from somewhere. You know what I'm saying? So I think that's true. I think that's player for number one. You know what I'm saying? Memphis was smart enough to keep their culture from not being separated. If you don't understand me, let me let you know what I'm talking about. Gangster walking and the culture of dance was birthed out of the music of Memphis. So they didn't separate it. So it ain't that you got gangsters and you got dancers. It's the same entity.
1: Mm-hmm. Right.
2: They were smart enough to keep their culture together. There's no separation there.
1: Right.
2: And that's how you move. You know what I'm saying? You figure out how to make your culture work together, not against itself. You know what I'm saying? So you found something to go through the ages, because people are always going to make music rooted from Memphis. That's always a sound we're always going to be able to hear from Memphis. Just as well as we always going to be able to see gangster walking, just as well as we always going to be able to see jigging, until something else is birthed from their culture. But I applaud Memphis for being able to do that, because all people don't know how to keep their cultures in line together, man. You know what I'm saying? To make it work for them.
1: So stamping, man.
2: Once again, shout out to Memphis, man.
1: Stamping.
0: All right, so check this out, man. I also been hearing whispers about, you know, you learning the book 10 Shuffle. What's that all about?
1: Hey, yeah, man. Hey, you know what I'm saying? I'm gonna drop a video in collaboration with United Streets of Dance real soon, like tonight. Tomorrow. Hey, like tonight or tomorrow morning. Real soon. Look. Hey. I did the first run trying to learn that giant. Man, that giant finna go. If you in Arkansas right now, within the next year or two, you need to get on the train right now, because I'm telling you, y'all got something down here in Little Rock, man. The street dancing, the United Streets of Dance and Hip Hop, really got something with the Buck 10 Shuffle. It's so ahead of the game. It's so new. And it allows people to also freestyle within it and come with his own music. So if y'all not on that, get on that. I'm telling y'all, as a person who is part and a pioneer of a viral street dance culture, that this is next for sure.
5: Already,
1: I'm telling y'all, like,
5: already.
1: Hey, and it's just fun to do. I can't wait to upload it and like see what folks think about it. Like, you know what I'm saying? I already know folks gonna go crazy. It's gonna go stupid bees.
0: For sure.
5: Indeed.
0: For sure, man. I ain't gonna check this out, man. Y'all make sure y'all go check that out now. Tonight, let's be on the lookout.
2: That boy put y'all on notice. He ain't say nothing about tomorrow, 3 days from now. He said maybe tonight.
1: Like right after the interview.
2: You know what I'm saying? You might need to check that out. You
1: grab my phone, post it as soon as I'm done talking.
4: Yeah. You know what I'm okay. Immediately.
0: All right, check this out. Now, you said earlier, you know, we were getting this thing popped off. You got the National Jukin League presents Memphis Jukin Tour Battle event, session 3.
1: Stamp.
0: You know what I'm saying?
1: Stamp.
0: Put us in on that right there.
1: All right, so, a dude who made my promotional video just joined too. Shout out Nigel, man. For the session 3 is obviously the third, the session. The session is the real underground culture of Jukin, right? So Memphis Jukin finna go on tour. We finna go on tour January 28th. National Jukin League is gonna be there the week before to act as that bridge to where right before we go on tour, we're gonna do something in the city for the culture, for the underground. So you know what I'm saying? The culture ain't going nowhere. It's gonna connect thanks to the National Jukin League. You see what I'm saying? So man, yeah, the session 3, January 21st in Memphis. If you ain't never seen Jukin live, the real culture, then pop out. It ain't too many chances to see it for real. Cause after the session 3 on January 21st, we going on tour, and that is not gangster. So if you want to see the real culture, pop out
2: for sure.
1: The session 3, January 21st, Memphis Jukin to a battle event.
2: For sure, yeah, man. Hey. Man, plug that one more time, man. Make sure they don't miss no information on that for me, brother.
1: Yeah, man. The session 3 live Memphis Jukin battle event, January 21st. In the M. If you want tickets, go to AGOD Instagram, go to National Jukin League Instagram, go to Memphis Jukin Instagram. Stamp it. It's all there. You got to do some reading, man.
2: Man, y'all tap in on all
0: reading those sites. Reading is
2: fundamental. You know what I'm saying?
4: I promise.
2: Y'all make sure to tap in. If you're going to be in Memphis, y'all make sure y'all link over AGOD. It's going to be eventful, baby. You know what I'm saying? Got to do that.
0: Y'all might as well go. It ain't number 2 hours away.
1: Damn, yeah. I'm here.
4: Yeah, I was all right.
1: I'm here.
4: You know what I'm saying? Let me be looking for a ride.
2: Man, I done told y'all, first of all, A got my little Rillo. So I might just pull up on GP.
1: You know what I'm saying?
2: General purpose. Because my country cousin Memphis is doing it, man. So we might just have to pull up in D-Ski. You know what I'm saying?
0: Real deal, man. You got it lit, man. Sound like you got it lit around Memphis, man.
4: Yeah, man.
0: For real. Is there anything else you want to tell the people, man?
2: Man, if they don't know, I can say, but try that. Make sure to get the people all your information, your IG. And
1: yeah, my Instagram, AGOD. Follow National Jukin League to see all the Jukin battles. Yep, the viral culture that everybody doing. If you want to see the real National Jukin League, it's that simple. It's official. It's stamped. It's a league for it. National Jukin League on Instagram. I'm AGOD. And, be on the lookout for National Jukin League United Streets of Dance collab event in Arkansas too, man.
5: Already.
1: There's one thing I want to say for sure. Because the Arkansas dance scene growing for sure, And man,
4: I ain't playing.
1: This where it's finna be it. This where it's finna be it. So yeah, National Juggling League coming to Little Rock soon. Indeed. For sure.
0: Hey, you heard it here first.
2: First,
4: right here.
0: Hey guys.
4: Yeah.
0: Stamp that, man.
1: Stamp.
0: It's the United Streets of Dance and Hip Hop. Wow.
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1: 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I die hit, then I be right back. 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I'm walking the club and I'm making it rain with no stack. 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Run through that set when I thump through the rack. I whip out that door, but I'm fresh out the trap. Clap, clap. She make it clap, clap, clap. I free from the bed. Walking the club and I thump through the rack. She make it clap, clap, clap. She make it clap, clap, clap. She make it clap, clap, clap. She make it ooh. She make it clap, clap, clap. She make it clap, clap, clap. She make it clap, clap, clap. She make it yeah, yeah. She make it clap, clap, clap. She make it clap, clap, clap. She make it clap, clap, clap. She make it clap, clap, clap. She make it clap, clap, clap. She make it clap, clap, clap. She make it clap, clap, clap. 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
1: This is Wade Reske with the Chief Organizer's Report. More behind closed doors, data centers. The explosive growth of data centers due to the big tech overloads racing each other to spend trillions is starting to run into a wall, despite what I'm sure they thought was a good plan to hijack local governments in a pack of mums-the-word secrecy with the promise of sugar plum development. As a columnist in the Washington Post notes, in many cases, they are now reaping the whirlwind. Across the country, the explosion of data centers driven by a surge in artificial intelligence demand has created controversy because of environmental concerns, utility issues, and a lack of transparency mixed with misunderstandings among residents, corporate investors, and local leaders. There are about 3,000 data centers in the United States, with roughly 1,500 more under development. I've ranted about this before, but it's simply amazing that elected public officials have been conned by so many data developers and the promises of big tech that they're willing to keep plans for these operations a secret from their own citizens or join what are, in fact, disinformation campaigns orchestrated by the developers. What roused the ire of the Post Kathleen Parker was the shenanigans in South Carolina, as she writes. The Spartanburg Data Center, which is under construction and slated to begin operations in the third quarter of this year, arrived with hardly anyone's notice until trees along South Pine Street were mowed down and heavy equipment started rolling in. The lack of awareness was no accident. Local officials who lured the project to Spartanburg County publicly referred to it as Project MOC-1 and characterized it as a high-performance computing center. This subterfuge is a classic example of good old boy dodging that's come back to bite local officials where they sit. Mach 1 was the work of Northmark Strategies, a New York investment firm that is developing the data center through its subsidiary, Valaura Holdings. Thanks to the Spartanburg County Council's complicity in protecting the project until it was finalized, it took a while for the people to figure things out. In a lame trade-off for 27, yes, only 27 permanent jobs, the council gave up quite a few goodies. The February 2025 agreement between North Park and the county included a 40-year fee-in-lieu-of-tax agreement that lowered the property assessment ratio for Valaura Holdings to 4%. The deal also included other tax credits. Of course, this sneak center will have all the usual problems of noise, pollution, and excessive use of water and energy, like all the rest. But this subterfuge business model makes it clear that the developers, for all their lies, know these centers are trouble. Maybe others are catching on as well. The usually asleep at the switch head of the Department of Energy ordered data centers to go to backup power now so that household air conditioners wouldn't be pushed off the grid in the heat wave. Other reports have zinged the big tech owners of data centers about their misdirection on the use of water, for example, where Meta also included water used in the energy generation for their data centers. Google and others in their sustainability reports restricted their water usage report to just what the physical center uses, ignoring how much went into power generation. At this point, how could anyone be surprised that communities are rising up everywhere to declare moratoriums or ban data centers? As P.T. Barnum was reported saying, you can fool some of the people some of the time, but not all of the people all the time. On data centers, that's where the public is now, not ready to be fooled again. This is Wade Brathke. For questions or comments, www.chieforganizer.org. You take it from here to there.
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7: Thanks, Sean. All right, this is Tame Impala from Australia. This was released in 2015. It's called The Less I Know, The Better.

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Next up is a band called Dreams of Future Machines, and the song is called The Walls. This came out in 22. It's a band from Honolulu, Hawaii.

All right, once again, that's Dreams of Future Machines. The song's called The Walls. Band's from Honolulu. Next band is sort of an unknown band from 1974 in England, and the song is called Hanging On by the Heavy Metal Kids. This is 1974. May I remind you? Gray Matter Radio, KABF 88.3 FM. Every Thursday, 9 to 11. Except for next Thursday, I'll be surfing USA. Let me take you on a trip around the world and back. You don't have to move. You can just sit still.

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1: Last night, a DJ saved my life.
0: Oh, come a little closer. This is Julian Cope. He used to be in the Teardrop Explodes. This song's called World Shut Your Mouth from 1987.

All right, next up is a brand new release from local artist out of Arkansas named Uni Wah. That name again is Y-U-N-I space W-A. And this is a brand new song called Piercing Light. I think you're going to dig it.

brand new song by Yuni Wa, Y-U-N-I-W-A. That was Piercing Light. 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It's every Thursday 9 to 11. This next song always been one of my favorites, and you never hear it on the radio. This is The Doors, Love Street.

0: All right, that was The Doors from, what year was that? 1968, from Los Angeles, California. Have any of you guys been to Paris? I recommend it. I've been a few times, and I got to go see the grave of Jim Morrison right after the bust was stolen, and so I saw the cement hole. There was all kinds of artists and musicians and, like, buried in there. And that's where he actually died, in Paris, if you know the story. This next song is Bob Dylan with Johnny Cash. Johnny Cash, of course, is from Arkansas. So this counts as Arkansas's bands, right? This came out on Nashville Skyline album, which I recommend. It's real acoustically, and it's got some cool stuff, and it's not polished. It's just like what it is, and that's what it's all about, I think. This is called The Girl from the North Country. 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

right off of Nashville Skylines album. That was Bob Dylan with Johnny Cash. 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You can go to kabf.org and make a pledge, see the show schedule, see pictures and little quick bios of the DJs here. What else is on there? You can free stream, live stream anywhere you have a semi-intelligent device. I don't know if the dumb devices will work, but you can try them. This next song had a really strange video that was pretty fascinating to me when it came out. And it's a duo, British duo, that's kind of an electronic band, I think, that call themselves Uncle. And Tom York of Radiohead collaborated on this song with them, and they had a really strange video. You should see it. When was it released, did you say? I think it came out in 1998, back when times were a little more simple. But hang on, this is one you need to lock into. Put your headphones on and make sure you're not operating heavy machinery while listening. This goes out to my friend Chet. Shout out to my Aunt Tammy, Brad Justice. Thanks, Sam, for sharing. All the people for sharing your post tonight on Dork Island.

if you're frightened of dying and you're holding on, you'll see devils tearing your life away. But if you've made your peace,

That was Blonde Redhead, a band that formed in New York City, New York. The song was called 23. Female singer and two male members of the band that are twins that play, that cover drums, keys, bass, and all the rest of the stuff. Interesting band. If you get a chance to listen to that album, it's Blonde Redhead, and it has a four-legged lady playing tennis, I believe, on the front cover. This next band was a brainchild of my thoughts. I came up with this band name and was talking to a friend of mine that used to do Phonomania show on Wednesday nights. That was 7 to 9. And anyway, I went through some personal stuff, and he hung out with some musicians and was one all the time, the whole time anyway. And they made the band called Billy Rubin and the Elevated Enzymes. I think he lives in Florida now. And I think it's called Billy Rubin and the Mystic Psychics or something like that. But this is a song called I'm the One. This band is right out of Little Rock, Arkansas. Billy Rubin and the Elevated Enzymes. I'm the One. This one goes out to Burt Lager.

0: right.
1: Billy Rubin and the Elevated Enzymes. I am the one for you. Actually, it's just called I'm the One. And even though that was recorded and released in Arkansas 2021 on their EP, I think it was just called One, the EP. And before that, they had that first single, Psychedelic Do-Rag. This next band kind of reminds me of the sound that Billy Rubin and the Elevated Enzymes was going for. And this is a band from, I believe, Tacoma, Washington, from back in the 60s. I think 65. This was written by somebody else, but released by the Sonics. The band's called the Sonics, and this is called Have Love, Will Travel.

All right. Once again, that was the Sonics. Have Love, Will Travel. This next song just was released pretty recently, and it's got one of my favorite artists, Iggy Pop, singing on it with the band called Teddy Bears, and the song is called Punk Rocker. You should turn this on and drive in your car. It's fun to do. Did I mention this is Gray Matter Radio on KAVF 88.3 FM? 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

0: He's a punk rocker. Yes, he is. That is Iggy Pop with the band Teddy Bears. Pretty new release, punk rocker. I want to give a shout out to Leela, Care Cabrizia, Kuram Papin, Cynthia Knox, Dave Ville, Amy Joe, my daughter Nat, my other daughter Sophie, and my boys Asher and Spencer. We're going to the beach for the whole next week, so I won't be here next Thursday. I think they recorded part of one of my shows that was, I played, it was a show where I played bands that I'd seen live. It was one of my early shows on here back in like 2018 or so. But maybe they'll play that. Maybe they'll play playing Shug Radio or all any other like pre-recorded stuff. It's all good. KBF, it's a community radio. 100,000 power watts. There, you can just call them watts because the P is silent. I think we've been on since 1984. So I grew up listening to this station and Magic 105 and KSSN Country Kissing in My Car. Then we had The Edge, there's been The Point, there's been The Point of The Edge, there's been The Edge of The Point, and now there's Black Label Radio, what's it called? I don't know. The music industry is just a mess, but the artists are still not making the money. We have a whole nother hour, and I've got some pretty cool music set up for you, so stick around, and we'll be back right after these station identification sort of things.
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2: Is the system really rigged? Yes. Hear about Elon Musk's illegal data center in Mississippi today on Hightower's Radio Lowdown. From QAnon nuttiness to J.D. Vance's deep state quackery, wacko right-wing conspiracies have oozed into the center of Republican politics. But don't let their goofiness obscure the fact that there is indeed a very real plot to rig America's economic and political system, causing wealth and power to flow uphill from the workaday majority to moneyed elites. This rigging is not done by some cartoonish cabal of ogres in a secret lair, but by prominent AI tech barons and other poobahs of America's corporate royalty. They are soft-handed thieves, discreetly robbing us from the cozy confines of corporate boardrooms, ornate courtrooms, and legislative backrooms. Why should they dirty their hands in public scuffles with workers, consumers, local communities, and other pests when they can deploy public officials to do their grub work? Consider the gabillionaire huckster Elon Musk. He barged into Mississippi to build a massive AI data center that would have 57 gas turbines spewing toxic pollution over several black neighborhoods without even bothering to get required environmental permits. It was a gross violation of the Clean Air Act, so the endangered families sued in April to stop the imperious profiteer. But instead of facing the perp himself, surprise, the locals were confronted by federal lawyers deployed by Trump to kill the people's lawsuit and protect Musk's toxic project. Going further, Trump's Justice Department asserted that we citizens have no legal right to pursue clean air enforcement if the federal government objects. This is Jim Hightower saying, did I mention that Musk gave $157 million to Trump's last election campaign? And that, boys and girls, is how the system gets rigged against us. The Hightower Radio Lowdown is made possible by you subscribers to Jim Hightower's Lowdown on Substack. 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
2: This is Paul Kelly, Vice President of KABF. I want you to meet Alice. Who is she? 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
3: Well, we're back with Gray Matter Radio, boys and girls. We're going to start off with a song called Fearless by Pink Floyd. This is, maybe you've never heard this before, but it's still Pink Floyd. This goes out to Brad Justice.

All right, I wanted to give you some information about a show that's coming up on Sunday. It's called Amberfest. It's a birthday celebrating. It's a birthday celebration show. It's at Birdie's Cabaret Theater and Lounge. X Crystal Glass presents Amberfest. Sunday, July 12th, 5 p.m. to 10 p.m. Right there at Birdie's Cabaret Theater. If you haven't been there and you remember where the joint was on the North Little Rock side, it's the same building, but it's called Birdie's Cabaret Theater and Lounge. And there's, they do movies and magic and burlesque and local bands and all kinds of stuff. The place is hopping. You should go this Sunday. There's going to be Mammoth Caravan, Dire Wolf, Tempest Terra, and Vampire Police. And the Queen of Ceremonies will be Gage. I've played all four of those bands on the show before. Mammoth Caravan, Dire Wolf, and Tempest Terra. And I have a Vampire Police song right here for your steamy little ear holes. This Sunday, $25 can get you into Amberfest at Birdie's Cabaret Theater. Starts at 5. Don't miss it. Here's Vampire Police. The song's called Roxanne's Nightie.

Vampire Police, Roxanne's 90 off of Night of the Demos. They're going to be playing three other awesome bands as well this Sunday, 5 o'clock. It's the at Birdie's Cabaret Lounge, all that stuff. You can find the event on Facebook, and I'll drop it in to the on a little canoe on Dork Island. This next band is a French electronic duo that call themselves Air, A-I-R. And this song is called Surfing on a Rocket from 2004. Gray Matter Radio on KBS is every Thursday, 9 to 11 p.m. Central Standard Time. Not next Thursday because I'm on vacation, but I still love you. I wonder if Adrian's playing with

0: Me again.
1: off their album Talkie Walkie. Next up is Arkansas's own bass and drum duo. All there is a bass player and a drummer, and the bass player sings and has some effects, but it's really cool. The drumming is spectacular and original, and we all love Goose anyway. We love Goose. The front of this album cover is, if you ever watch The Shining, and they come up and long distance down the hallway see like a guy dressed like a teddy bear. Yeah, that's the picture on the front of their album. This is called Muscular Tarantula by the Androids of Ex-Lovers. Little Rock, Arkansas. Original band. And you're hearing it right here on Gray Matter Radio for free.

Now, I don't know much about an A-plus setup, but I did see them once at the Downtown Music Hall, I think it was called. Like the little mini CBGBs there for a couple of years. And that was off of an Arkansas compilation album. But I think they're from Jonesboro. Also, this is right now Gray Matter Radio grabbing a boogie board and some flippers because we're about to go surf.

All right. Once again, that was Dick Dale and his Deltones. The song was called Surf Beat from around 1962. Next up is a song called San Diego by a band called The Cheap Fakes. Brand new song.

That was the Cheap Fakes, a band with an album called San Diego. And the name of that song was San Diego by the Cheap Fakes. This next guy, Link Ray and his Raymond. Link Ray was born in Dunn, North Carolina, and the band started in Virginia. But this song, Rumble, it's instrumental only. It was banned off of many radio stations because whatever, you know, I guess it scared people. It's called Rumble by Link Ray.

All right, that was Link Wray and the Wraymen. The song's called Rumble, back in 1958. This next one is one of the newer songs by Wet Leg. It's called Liquid Eyes. And then we're going to go to the Trogs with I Want You.

All right, that was T-Rex, the name of that song. Whoa, this thing got ahead of me here. Don't get ahead of me. Let's put the needle back off the record. All right, you're listening to Gray Matter Radio. My name's Shane Gray, and that's Shane with a Y, Gray with an A. I just don't know what else to say. I'm just a rhyming machine. Most recently we heard I Want You by the Trogs, and that was a song called Jewel you just heard by T-Rex. And this next album I came across is volume one of 1960s garage and psychedelic rock from the natural state of Arkansas. And it's got some crazy stuff on there. This band is called, this is from Arkansas, apparently in the 70s. It's featured on the Lost Souls Volume 1 album. This is L.D. Mitchell and the Amalgamated Taxi Cab Service with their song Planet of Union. Hashtag Arkansas Bands.

0: All right, once again, that was Arkansas band L.D. Mitchell and the Amalgamated Taxi Cab Service with the 1960s song Planet of Union. It seemed pretty progressive and liberal for Arkansas in the early to mid-60s. That's off of an album called Lost Souls. There's all kinds of Arkansas bands on that these volumes I've never heard before. But since the beach vacation is awaiting, we're going to play, of course, Wipeout by the Safaris from Glendora, California.
1: Wipeout!
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88.3 FM, the voice of the people. I'm here every Thursday, except next Thursday, 9 p.m. to 11 p.m. All right, this, I may have time for two songs, but I have one on the list next that my youngest son, Spencer, requested. He said, "Can I request a song to play on your show?" And I said, "Sure." And he told me, "Banzanka Artiliharia," which translates to Bosnian artillery, and apparently it's a well-known patriotic war song written by a Muhammad Brkić during the Bosnian War from 92 to 95. I don't know if he was watching soccer and got interested in Bosnia or what's going on, but it sounds like a pretty uplifting song. Let's give it a whirl. Gray Matter Radio, you never know what's going to happen. Happy birthday, Spencer Gray. He turns 14.

All right, that was a request from Spencer Gray, and you got it. A Bosnia song. This next lady was in the band Mazzy Star, and I think she was born in Los Angeles, California, and she just turned 60 years old on June 24th, and she sings, she's featured on this Massive Attack song called Paradise Circus. And then if I'm not on here in a minute or you don't hear from me, I'll see you the Thursday after next. And thanks for tuning in to Gray Matter Radio. It's on Facebook, the artist formerly known as Twitter, and Instagram. And if you want to friend me, it's Shane Gray, S-H-A-Y-N-E-G-R-A-Y. For Gray Matter Radio, we're signing out, I believe. This is Paradise Circus with Massive Attack and Hope Sandoval. Happy birthday. Shout out to everybody that dipped their toes in the sand of Dork Island.

All right, you've been listening to Gray Matter Radio for the past 2 hours. 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I just got word today that Bonnie Tyler died, and Total Eclipse of the Heart was one, I think, kind of reminds me of the roller rink back in the day. But I'm going to try to squeeze part of this song on there and just say, rest in peace, Bonnie Tyler.

0: This is Wade Rethke, station manager, KBF. I want you to meet Alice. Who is she? You and me. Alice stands for Asset Limited Income Constrained Employed. Alice is working families facing high housing costs, medical debt, and more month than money. We are the majority of Arkansans. We need programs that work for us as hard as we work for our state and families. Hey, policymakers and politicians, it's time to meet Alice. Who is Alice? All of us.
1: All right. Okay, is my mic on? Not sure. Hello? You're listening to The Voice of the People. This is The Rhythm Room. I'm your host, Mike. DJ Mike. I got DJ Sam here. What's up, Sam?
2: Hey, everybody.
1: So tonight we've got another countdown. This time the band is REM. It's counting them down. And curating this countdown was Jack Measel. So thank you so much, Jack, for putting this together.
2: Jack's listening with us for all the way from Nashville tonight.
1: What else? So, REM, what can we say? They formed in 1980 in Athens, Georgia. Mm-hmm. Terms like alternative rock and college radio, you're talking about REM when you mention those things.
2: Yeah, that's all there is to it. I mean, it's just REM. There's REM and then there's the birds, you know? It's like...
1: That's right. That's right. All right. So kicking things off is the track. It's the opening song from the album Out of Time from 1991, featuring KRS-One. And Michael Stipe said this was about taking the piss out of everyone in the music industry, including themselves. This is Radio Song.
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at number 39 is At My Most Beautiful from Up. It's a tribute to the Beach Boys. I want to send this out to Jamie. Hope you're out there listening. It's free, baby.

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I want to thank everybody for joining me on this flight tonight, this journey. It's been great. We hit countries like Norway, Ireland, and we ended there in the Netherlands. With this insane Italo truck.

Okay, we're going to head over to Jupiter, Spain. With UF0. The track is called 2000 EM. 48 minutes to go.

Next artist is Gesloten Circle. Name of the track is Shadow of the Rat. And he's supposedly from Russia. You can't get a definitive play.

We're going to check things out in New York City. This next track is by Anthony Naples. The track is called Pez Anthem.

Okay, next up, we have a very special treat for all of you David Lynch fans. Any of you who watch Twin Peaks, this next band is from Twin Peaks, the one in the movie, in the show, that one. So let's see what happens. This is 214 with Alpine Glow from Twin Peaks, United States.

okay, I'm going to retool my last couple of tracks because I think we're going to have time for one more. So out of order, this next track is John Beltran, Highway. He's not from the U.S. I'm not sure where he's from, but... So this is technically the bonus track of the night.

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2: This is Moments to Remember, and I'm Henry Louis Gates, Jr. Did you know that in 1870, Hiram Rhodes Revels became the first African-American to serve in the United States Senate? Born in North Carolina in 1822, the son of slaves, Hiram Rhodes Revels went on to become a very enterprising man. During his lifetime, he was a minister, a teacher, a Freedmen's Bureau worker, a military recruiter, and a university president. But his most outstanding accomplishment was in the area of politics. During the Civil War, he helped to organize African-American regiments in Maryland and St. Louis. By the end of the war, Revels had done such a good job that the Union Military Command, which took over the Mississippi State Legislature, appointed him to local office. From there, Revels' brilliance on tough issues won him the support of his white political colleagues, and he was selected to complete Jefferson Davis's unexpired term in the United States Senate, making him the first black senator in America. This is a moment to remember. His many achievements made him one of the most outstanding citizens

in the 19th century. He died in Aberdeen, Mississippi in 1901. I'm Henry Louis Gates, Jr. Visit our website at Africana.com for more information about African American history and culture. Moments to Remember is a production of North Star Communications and funded by the Corporation for Public Broadcasting.

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1: Those who seek the singer may stand upon the highest hill and watch the wind create itself and hurl its billows through the air.
0: Writer, dancer, actress, activist, filmmaker. Maya Angelou has found unlimited ways to express her talents. In 1970, with the publication of her autobiography, I Know Why the Caged Bird Sings, she became the first African-American woman to write a bestseller, her first of many firsts. She quickly followed with a successful screenplay called Georgia, Georgia in 1971, also becoming the first African-American woman to have a screenplay produced. In 1993, at the request of President Clinton, Maya Angelou became the first African-American to compose and deliver a literary work at a presidential inauguration, a moment to remember. This pioneer in the arts keeps her finger on the pulse of humanity. Her wisdom and enormous spirit have impacted the very soul of America. I'm Henry Louis Gates Jr. Visit our website at Africana.com for more information about African American history and culture. Moments to Remember is a production of North Star Communications, funded by the Corporation for Public Broadcasting.

0: 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Let's see, since it's such a lovely day, a song by the same name. It's a Lovely Day, the Youngblood from Rock Festival.
1: It's a lovely day. Look at all the sunshine.

Boy, it does seem that way. Things are getting faster all the time. Except for those people in the fast lane driving slow. They're still going slower in the fast lane. But then some people just don't know how to drive. I wish they'd get out of the way. What's it? Lead, follow, or get the hell out of the way. Yes, there are some smart-ass bumper stickers out there. What is this? Hurry up. Hurry up. Okay, now I think we're on beautiful Lake Spinard. That's in Alaska, I think. Spinard.

All right, all right. Nothing but the best. Later for the rest. That was, of course, Call Me the Breeze by the writer of that song, J.J. Cale. Well performed, too, I might say. J.J. Cale, just one of the greatest songwriters and performers. He's excellent in person, although I guess he didn't tour that much, but he sure wrote a lot of good songs that people covered. That song's been covered by everybody. And made money off of it, too. Well, R.I.P. J.J. Cale, you're one of the best. I don't care what they say. You are a star. All right, by request. Here you go, Mike. Well, I was looking for Shakedown Street, but I found this one.

Oh, that was nice. Midnight in Memphis. Another one. Just another one from J.J. Cale. And here's one more, too. Just because I like J.J. Cale. How about you? Especially when he's talking about reefer.

Cajun Moon. Oh, yeah. J.J. Cale, that's from the very best of J.J. Cale. I really dig it. It's got some really great tunes on it. And not all of them were made into hits by other people, but Call Me the Breeze was, and After Midnight, and let's see, what else? What, Cocaine, he wrote all those, you know. Anyway, good stuff from J.J. Cale, and I'll always be playing him from here on out, just because I can, and I like it, so I know you do too. Okay, here, somebody requested some Grateful Dead, so I'm going to give them a double dose. Because we're built to last.

Yeah, right. Well, I had a little slip of the tongue and posted I was going to be playing this 1981 Blasters record. I had transposed it from an LP. I bought it off the internet, used copy, but it's in very good shape, not a scratch upon it. Anyway, it's the Blasters' 1981 release on Slash Records. Way back when they was just young fellas, and I left that CD at home. So I'll just have to give you this other Blasters tune here, just by coincidence, by a slip of the tongue. Actually, it was a slip of the text. Or was that an email? Damn, I forget.

Okay, that was Boneyard, also the Dick Tracy theme from the Blasters. I thought I would just play with your head a little bit. I'm having a great time today. I hope you are, too. We've heard from Lowell Fulson. We heard from Buddy Shute and the Motivators, Billy Gibbons and the BFGs, Dave Mason, Cream, Gary Hoey, some Young Bloods, J.J. Cale, Grateful Dead, J.J. Cale, Grateful Dead. And then I went into some Blasters. All right. This is Dale Kay and the Collage Radio Show. Hope you're enjoying it so far.

0: 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We come to you in many languages and cultures, presenting shows and programs in various arts and craft disciplines.
1: From the Bureau of Economic Geology, this is Earth Date. Shortly after modern humans arrived in Europe, the Neanderthals disappeared, and scientists think we had something to do with it. Neanderthals, or their direct ancestors, migrated out of Africa and into the Middle East and Europe around 250,000 years ago. Soon, they were well adapted to the environment. Large eyes helped them see in the longer nights and darker winters. Stout bodies helped them retain heat and handle large prey, and provided space for the large liver and kidneys needed for a diet heavy in protein. Their brains were as big as ours, but spent processing power on their greater visual and motor abilities. This may not have allowed them to develop higher communication or conceptual thinking to match ours, which may have been their downfall. Modern humans arrived on the scene 45,000 years ago, less physically adapted, but more mentally adaptable. We had cooperative hunting methods superior to the Neanderthals, allowing us to outcompete them for food, and perhaps reducing the large herbivore populations that they depended on. We also had superior tools and weapons. When there were conflicts between the groups, as there have been among tribes throughout history, our superior technology probably allowed us to prevail. But we weren't only fighting. There must have been considerable interbreeding, since we can find 1-3% of the Neanderthal genome in modern man. Which means the Neanderthals never completely disappeared. A little bit of them is alive and

0: Us today. I'm Scott Tinker.
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2: This is Moments to Remember, and I'm Henry Louis Gates, Jr. Did you know that an African American was the first person to die in the American Revolution? African Americans have fought for the freedoms of our nation from the very beginning of this country. The first to die in the American Revolution was African American Crispus Attucks. Attucks said, "Don't be afraid," as he led the ranks of dock workers and seamen in revolt against British occupation. That fateful day cost his life and sparked the American Revolution. A moment to remember. The colonial protesters carried Attucks' body to Faneuil Hall in downtown Boston, where it rested for 3 days before he and four others were given a funeral, attended by an estimated 10,000 people. At an ensuing trial, Attucks was blamed by the defense for starting the riot. For more than a century, March 5th has been celebrated as Crispus Attucks Day by blacks living in Boston. A monument commemorating the historic night and honoring Crispus Attucks and the other four martyrs was erected in Boston Commons in 1888. Attucks' symbolic importance is exemplified by the many schools and institutions that bear his name all across America. I'm Henry Louis Gates, Jr. Visit our website at Africana.com for more information about African American history and culture. Moments to Remember is a production of North Star Communications, funded by the Corporation for Public Broadcasting.

There's Liz Phair and Jealousy from 1994's Whip Smart. Here's Phoebe Bridgers, Kyoto. It's the Boom Hour and the voice of the people.

that's real pretty. That's Margot Price covering Joni Mitchell's River. And let's go back through what we heard from the top of the hour. Kicked it off with Lydia Lovelace, Somewhere Else, followed by Pretenders, Stop Your Sobbing, which is covering a Kinks track. Then Liz Phair doing Jealousy, Phoebe Bridgers doing Kyoto, Lily Hyatt, Imposter from Trinity Lane, which was her 2017 album. And, of course, Margot Price, who you just heard, doing Joni Mitchell's River. All right, gonna do, let's jump right back into music. Here's Valerie June doing Falling.

in my room. That is Shovels and Rope and Sharon Van Etten covering Beach Boys in my room. I'm your host, Benny Boom Boom. So here, let's wake up Chastity Brown. It's the Boom Hour.

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2: Hey, welcome to the Boom Hour, everybody. Another Wednesday, and I'm in the studio, in the booth. I'm your host, Vinny Boom Boom, every Wednesday, 7 to 9 p.m., coming to you, kicking out 100,000 watts of power from downtown Little Rock, Arkansas. So come on in. Water's fine, 88 degrees.

A little warm out there, but that's all right. Kick back with a beverage and stay with me for next couple of hours and spin tunes. Don't know what's going to come out of the playlist, but yeah, it's all in the name of rock and roll. This, that, and all the other. Put it together every week. Gonna get into a bunch of new music, and yeah, let's see. It's a lot of good stuff coming out 2021. So thankful that artists are still creating. Always create. Create or die, correct? Yeah, so some of the new stuff we got. Track from Los Lobos. Some UMI from Australia. New Iron Maiden. That's right. Wallflowers from Charlie Parr from Minneapolis. And much, much more. But first, you ever feel like you're not really where you should be, that you're going to make it? Well, I'm right there with you. Here's James McMurtry. We can't make it here. It's the Boom Hour here on KUBF 88.3, the voice of the people.

It's the Bottle Rockets, yo. Yeah, I hope you're enjoying retirement, Mr. Hinneman. Brian Hinneman, the face of the Bottle Rockets, announced his retirement earlier, but surely gonna be missed. We're at 7:19, almost 7:20 in the evening here, Wednesday. What are we, I don't even know what day it is. I mean, I know it's Wednesday, but the date, the 21st. 21st of July. Time is just going. Tell you who's not retired is Two Cow Garage. They've got their 20th anniversary coming up. They had their first band practice 20 years ago, September 4th, 2001. And they're going to be celebrating 20 years coming up on August 21st. So if you're in the Columbus area, go to the show, support them. They're one of the best rock and roll road warriors that I know. They just keep at it. They're under the radar. A lot of people don't know about them, but they're absolutely one of my favorite bands. So if you're in Columbus, August 21st, Two Cow Garage 20th anniversary show. That's awesome. So we're going to play some Two Cow right here. Here's Lucy and the Butcher Knife.

Ride. That is new from Roger Bryan and the Orphans. And I learned of them the first time 10 years ago. For that little set I mentioned, Two Cow Garage is having their 20th anniversary, but at the 10-year anniversary, they held that at the Whitewater Tavern, 2011, and Roger Bryan and the Orphans were on the bill and just fell in love with them. And so I've kept up with them and always eager to hear some new stuff. And that was new from Roger Bryan and the Orphans. Love it. And before that, heard Bright Lights from Todd May's Let's Go Get Lost, which came out last year. And a special shout out to Todd. Love you, brother. Been thinking about you a lot. So speaking of new music, what are we at? We're at 7:31 here in the evening on the Boom Hour. I'm your host, Benny Boom Boom, every Wednesday, 7 to 9. And as I mentioned, top of the hour, I'm going to be bringing you a bunch of new tracks, new 2021 music. And so let's get in this next. We'll see how many we can get in before the top of the hour, but I got quite a few. They kick it off with Low Cut Connie doing a cover of Donna Summer, Bad Girls. It's the Boom Hour here on KBF 88.3, the voice of the people.

And that's new from the Wallflowers, new single. And that title is very special to me, Roots and Wings. Feels like mom is in the house, as she would always use that phrase for me and my brother growing up, that she gives us roots and wings that we can become our own independence, but always have the roots to come back home. And speaking of moms, I think another dear friend, another mother figure in my life, Joy, is tuned in from Colorado. So welcome to the Boom Hour. We've got about 4 minutes left before the top of the hour. I think we can squeeze in one more, and then I'll meet you back on the other side after public service announcements. It's the Boom Hour here on KBF 88.3, the voice of the people.

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3: This is Moments to Remember, and I'm Henry Louis Gates, Jr. Who was the first African-American to publish sheet music? Frank Johnson, musician and bandleader, published six sets of cotillions in 1818. He was also the first African-American to receive wide acclaim as a musician and a bandleader, both in the United States and throughout Europe. Born in Martinique in 1792, Johnson migrated to the United States in 1809 and settled in Philadelphia. He studied trumpet with the black bandleader Matthew Black in 1812. He later organized his own band and was the very first American to take a group abroad to perform in Europe. In 1837, Johnson and his band traveled in Europe for 6 months. They gave a command performance before Queen Victoria at Windsor Castle. Johnson returned to the United States and performed widely. Prevailing against the social mores of his day, on December 29, 1843, in Philadelphia, Pennsylvania, Johnson held the first racially integrated concert in the United States. This is a moment to remember. His outstanding contributions as a musician and bandleader made Frank Johnson a role model for all musicians of his time. I'm Henry Louis Gates, Jr. Visit our website at Africana.com for more information about African American history and culture. 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

All right, now, folks, you're tuned into the Collage Radio Show, and I won't be doing a lot of yakety-yakking today. I'll be letting the music do the talking. As I've always said before, I'm not the show. The music is the message, and

it ain't all about me, right? But all I gotta do is pick the right music for you, right? Yeah, here's one. I'm gonna start out the show with some Clarence Clemons. May he rest in peace, or rest in power, however you'd like it. This is called Spirit Dance. Just kind of get y'all mellowed out for a day of good music.

0: hope we never hear that close by anytime soon or forever. 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
1: Just drifting and drifting.
0: All right. And yes, this is off an LP that has a few little scratches on it. This is Love's second LP.

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0: We'll send this out to Christine. 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Buddy guy.
1: Downhill.
0: And it kind of feels like rain out there, don't it?

ETs or the devil. This is the Reverend Peyton, Big Damn Band.

Yeah, your cousin's own cops. That could be your brother, your mother, your father on cops. Anyway, that was a pretty cool band. I'd like to see them in person here pretty soon as possible. Reverend Peyton's Big Damn Band. 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Side one, dummy. Side one, dummy. Anyway, I thought that was pretty cool. DTs or the devil, all right? I'm sure all of us can relate to all that stuff. Anyway, Reverend Peyton's Big Damn Band. I think that's pretty good music there myself. And I've seen a few of the things on Facebook here while they're quarantining and not performing. That's all going to end pretty soon. Next couple of months, everybody gets vaccinated and it's looking good. It'll be all right again. And I don't know if it's ever going to be all right again, but we can try and be happy, right? As long as you got me on the air, hey, you got nothing to lose. All right, let's do this, all right? We'll go back to the family. Why not? Nothing else is working.

Speaking of Back to the Family, I have a good song I'm going to send out to Sheila when I'm here. So please keep that in mind. And anyway, here's one of your favorite songs. Joan Baez, Diamonds and Rust. Most beautiful tune. Y'all just lean back and relax.

Oh, to me, that's one of the most beautiful songs in the whole world. I just love it. It's from the greatest hits of Joan Baez. And I just let you know, I really mean it. So we'll do this one, too. I do really mean it.

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Of course, Joan Baez covering John Lennon there, and it's playing great music for all you people out there. Hope you're enjoying it. Here's a pretty cool little jazzy tune. This is from Diodato. Of course, it's also Sprach Zarathustra. Get set. This has a building kind of thing. Wait a minute. Why that thing goes to number two when you just touch it one time? It's this tune right here. It's winding up. You're getting a buzz on. Turn it up loud and all your neighbors. If you're going to listen to quality music, they should too. Take off. Get this thing off the ground. Okay, we're jumping off the cliff. That was from a hang gliding sequence.

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1: 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And join the hug man. Jody, give me a hug. Love.
2: This is Wade Rathke with the Chief Organizer's Report, Organizing with the Onion. It had been a minute since I'd been in Edinburgh. I don't think since the pandemic for sure. It made sense to visit now on my way to Birmingham later in the week to attend the biennial conference of ACORN in England and Wales in coming days because our international staff and board meeting is scheduled for November in Glasgow. I slept from the plane to the tram to St. Andrew's Square into an Uber with all my gear, luggage, and a separate hoopty suitcase without a handle but holding 42.5 pounds worth of my new book, Fieldwork, to deliver to the office of ACORN's affiliate, Living Rent. To my surprise, the new office was in the same building location as the old office, a warren of nonprofits, arts groups, and more in a giant frame building. Gulping down a cup of coffee within minutes, I was in a staff meeting with the Edinburgh team in person and other organizers and staff from Glasgow, the Highlands, and elsewhere on Zoom. Giddy up, cowboy. Time to ride hard. They were a lively and attentive gang. After a brief history of ACORN and our work, many had prepared questions. Almost all good, and some intriguing, like one about the challenges of a largely single-issue group focused on tenets to become broader-based and multi-issued, one of the great challenges of community organizing. As I listened and we talked, I scanned the office. Much of it was classic ACORN. The flag was prominent. Various flyers from old campaigns were posted, as well as pictures on several walls behind, right behind and below the moldings on the ceiling. It was a good look, but I couldn't help thinking that it must have been difficult to put up there. My eyes kept coming back to a number of posters, most circular, but some in the shape of stars, triangles, and whatever, that had multicolored post-it notes with names on them in different rings of circles. It had to be local chapters, and the names must be remembered, but what was up with this? At the end of the session, I finally said, I had a question. What was this all about? The answer came back quickly. The Onion, remember, Wade? And, of course, I got it then. This was interesting to me because it was a tool that I had seen once adapted to our work when listening to a training by one of our organizers in Bradford, England on a new drive. And clearly this had become commonplace in Scotland. The roots were clear as well. Some years ago in an international staff meeting in France, some hours out of Paris, I'd invited my comrade from the Netherlands, Leakey Smits, who I'd worked with there in an election and organizing campaign previously, along with Ron Meyer, to attend. And she was doing a workshop to pay for her dinner, so to speak. I was here, there, and everywhere, so only attended for a minute, but knew it had gotten good reviews from all reports, and it had something to do with an onion. Indeed, it seems to have also grown long legs. Here's how it works. The circles, or levels, are like the various skins peeled from an onion. The tabs with members' names allow the organizers and leaders to plot the local group membership and their stages of development.

is to move them closer and closer to the center of the onion as primary leaders, but for all members, the technique is useful for the team to plot the increasing engagement of members. As they move from the outer rings, their color changes as well, but even if it's the same tab, at a glance when looking at the chart, one can chart the progress. In this work, you never know what's going to stick, but Leakey's Onion stuck hard and now has become a permanent fixture in the work of many Acorn affiliates. Thanks, sister. We owe a debt. Hopefully, it's been fully paid. This is Wade Brathke. For questions or comments, www.chieforganizer.org. You take it from here to there.

0: Psalms 116 and 15 says, "Precious in the sight of the Lord is the death of his saints." 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
9: Well, good morning to you. 5:11 in the morning time. Oh, I got one more blessed announcement to make. It's the 100th church anniversary. It's for the Dr. Sylvester Bush. It's a pastor. And First Lady Missionary Adrian Bush. It's going to be Sunday, July the 12th. Time going to be 3 o'clock p.m. Celebrating 100 years of God's faithfulness. Now the theme, listen to this, the theme, strength to stand. That's something a lot of us don't have. Strength to stand, to serve, and succeed. You find that in the Bible, Philippians 4:13. The guest speaker will be the Bishop Jewel R. Weathers, Jr., prelate of Arkansas First Jurisdiction. Now, here's another important part. It is the location of where this is going down at 3 o'clock. Graham Temple, Church of God in Christ, 4215 Fraser Pike, Little Rock, Arkansas, 72206. Good morning to you. You are listening to the little lamb nun that I am, coming to you with 100,000 watts of nothing but the best in gospel music. So good morning, and here we go.

0: all y'all to come on over to Graham Temple Church of God in Christ.
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0: Well, it's located 4215 Fraser Pike in Little Rock, Arkansas, starting at 3 o'clock. Come on down. Good morning to you.

Yes, good morning to you. Come on down. Hey, y'all, I got another good one here for you. Good announcements. It's for anybody from 6 to 15. It's Wade Music Institute, founding students. Enrollment is now open, starting August the 15th. Age from 6 to 15. Earn certificate of completion upon finishing the course. And the founder is Ricky D. Wade. Brother Ricky D. Wade. Come on down. And good morning to you. Hey, 5:18 in the morning time, rolling on with nothing but the best in traditional gospel music. Our phone number, they would call 501-433-0088. We are located 2101 South Main Street in Little Rock, Arkansas. The zip code is 72206. Come on down. Now let me give you some of Mario D. Smith stuff. You'll like it. Good morning to you.

Yes, we mean, before we get in trouble, we need to take our burdens there. Because we gonna have some. You know, and what we need to do is learn to lean on. Not just calling when you're in trouble. Calling and thanking before trouble even get here. Because I learned over a period of my life, you don't prepare for war in a time of war. You prepare for it in the time of peace. So take your burdens to the Lord. He'll fight your battles now. But one thing you got to know. One thing you need to learn. If you don't know, you got to trust Him. Put all your trust in Him. Because if you start putting your trust in mankind, He'll let you down. But God, through His Son, Jesus Christ, He'll always be there. Good morning to you. If you take your burdens to the Lord, that means you learn to lean on Him. Here we go, y'all.

Yes, good morning to you. Keep the faith, and you can make it. You know, when you're keeping the faith, you got to have faith in someone, something. Don't go around here picking up a bologna sandwich or a head of lettuce thinking that you're going to be saved. And I got only one can save you. And it's only his salvation in calling his name. Let me tell you who it is.

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1: 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And join the hug man. Jody, give me a hug. Love.
2: This is Wade Brathke with the Daily Voice of the People News Bulletin. About 58% of Democrats now say the U.S. is too supportive of the Israelis, up from 45% in a recent poll from January 2024. When President Biden was in office. That includes 51% of Jewish Democrats in a new poll. Only about 2 in 10 Republicans say the U.S. is too supportive of the Israelis, although Republicans under 45 are more likely to say this. By some estimates, 1 in 5 young adults in America have engaged romantically with artificial intelligence. A Zimbabwe nonprofit, Mobility for Africa, has accused Toyota of stealing its technology for three-wheeled electric vehicles and giving it to a for-profit company in Kenya. 3.6 million babies are born in the U.S. annually now. Roughly 50 million Americans run regularly. A number of studies have shown that people eat more when they dine with others, especially friends and loved ones. Neil Farage, the leader of the populist right-wing Reform UK party, said he would resign his seat in Parliament and run for re-election to answer criticism of his financial affairs involving gifts and financial support from a cryptocurrency billionaire and from a political ally earlier convicted of fraud in the U.S. Trump says the ceasefire with Iran is over and there were new strikes, causing concern on Wall Street and prices to rise again for oil. Trump blasted NATO, but did agree to give Ukraine their long-sought authority to use Patriot system missiles. In France, Marine Le Pen has decided to run for president as the far-right's main candidate for president, perhaps splitting her party. With the hottest June on record, an unusually early heat wave smashed records across France, Britain, and Spain. Temperatures in some areas are starting to soar again. Congo officials say a full-scale Ebola outbreak in M23-controlled areas around Goma and the northeastern part of the country would be devastating for civilians trapped by fighting. But if M23 manages to contain Ebola successfully, it could bolster its claim as a legitimate authority. Voice of the People Daily Bulletin presents People's News about action and issues that demand action. This is Wade Rathke, and this bulletin is brought to you thanks to Acorn International, United Labor Unions, Local 100, Social Policy Magazine, and the Affiliated Media Foundation Movement, AMFM.

0: Psalms 116 and 15 says, "Precious in the sight of the Lord is the death of his saints." 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

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I just want to tell you, let me tell you something else about Wade Music Institute. 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It's area code 501-803-7780. Got it? 803-7780. Okay, now it's the 100th church anniversary for Dr. Sylvester Bush, who is a pastor, and missionary Andrea Bush, First Lady. Oh, they look so beautiful sitting there. Look like they're ready to go to heaven. Good morning to you. It's Sunday, July the 12th, starting at 3 o'clock p.m. Not 3 o'clock a.m., 3 o'clock p.m. After you went out and got your belly full of chicken, sometimes it's hard to give God all the praise when you're all stuffed up. Come in wanting to be filled with the Holy Ghost rather than chicken and gravy, pork chops and cabbage. Come in. Ask the Lord to fill your cup with goodness. Now, they're celebrating their 100th year of God's faithfulness. Now, the theme is, you listen to this good now. Strength to stand. We need strength in the Lord. We need strength to serve the Lord. We need strength to succeed in the Lord. You find that in Philippians 4:13. The guest speaker will be none other than Bishop Jewel R. Withers, Jr. from Prelate of Arkansas First Jurisdiction. Now here's the location to this beautiful couple and the guest speaker, where it's going to go down at 4215 Fraser Pike. That's in Little Rock, Arkansas. That's Graham Temple Church of God in Christ. Yes. You know, I sure would like to get come out there and sit in fellowship with them. Years ago when I come to Little Rock, I never belonged to but one church. That's Trinity on Red Avenue. I joined that church, and I never belonged to another one. Church of God in Christ, Trinity. Doing DeWitt Hill out of Pine Bluff. We had a church there in one year. He's the one who carried us to come in prison to help uplift the Lord to the sick and the shed in. And since then, while she was here, the late Ann Williams out of North Little Rock, to go and sit in fellowship with the inmates. But one thing about that I can tell you, you may be locked up, but with God, if you open your heart, you'll never be locked out of His grace and mercy. Good morning to you. This is KBF 88.3 FM, the voice of the people. I just got a call. I want to say good morning to Sister Dorothy Hutchins. I just got a call from a young man wanting to hear something. And it goes like this.

Yes. That was by George Dean. Kneel and Heal. Now the next was going out for a friend of mine. His name is Brother Taylor at Fort Ice. And it goes like this, Brother Taylor. I had to pick this out for you, because I'm hearing you there. And I'm put here in this position for a reason. And it goes like this.

90% of our material, myself, my brother Rufus, my brother Arthur, and one of my brothers that was formerly with the Soul Stirrers when Sam Cooke was with the group, Leroy Croom. He also helped us write.

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1: I'm Dr. Anthony Lizerwitz, and this is Climate Connections. A growing number of people in cold northern regions are switching to energy-efficient electric heat pumps. In fact, Norway, Finland, and Sweden have some of the highest heat pump adoption rates in the world. Years ago, electric heat pumps could not efficiently heat homes in these regions. But today, some models can keep homes warm and cozy, even in sub-zero temperatures.
2: Heat pumps are a great climate solution because they are extremely energy efficient.
1: Abby Hawes of Ethos Green Power Cooperative in Wisconsin says electric heat pumps do not generate heat. Instead, they work like a reverse air conditioner, extracting heat from outside, even during frigid weather, and transferring it into your home.
2: It does feel really crazy that there is still heat energy outside, even down negative 22. It is out there. It feels cold to us. However, this technology is able to capture it and transfer that heat inside.
1: When buying a cold climate heat pump, Haas says to check the lowest temperature rating, make sure the condenser has a base pan heater so it doesn't freeze up, and look at the heating seasonal performance factor. The higher the number, the more efficient the unit, and the lower your utility bills will be. Climate Connections is produced by the Yale Center for Environmental Communication. To learn more about climate change, visit climateconnections.org.
3: This is Wade Rathke with the Daily Voice of the People News Bulletin. Trump indicates he will set a blanket tariff rate of 10 to 15% on 150 countries. Dollar rose on the news. Only about one quarter of U.S. adults say that President Trump's policies have helped them since he took office. According to a new poll, it finds underwhelming marks for him on key issues, including the economy, immigration, government spending, and health care. Immigration ICE officials will be given access to the personal data of the nation's 79 million Medicaid enrollees, including home addresses and ethnicities, to track down immigrants who may not be living legally in the U.S. After a federal injunction blocked ICE tactics against immigrants in Los Angeles, they have moved their very aggressive program to Sacramento in Northern California. Cancellation of Stephen Colbert's Late Show on CBS raised immediate questions about whether it was tied to the government's review of Paramount's merger with Skydance or the settlement with Trump for $16 million. Colbert has been a passionate critic of Trump. Chevron prevailed over ExxonMobil in a high-stakes legal dispute, clearing the way for Chevron to buy into one of the world's most valuable oil developments in Guyana. The closed arbitration ruling by the Paris-based International Chamber of Commerce means that Chevron can move forward with its acquisition of a smaller rival, Hess, for $53 billion. Using U.S. Census Bureau data from the 20 largest U.S. metropolitan areas and surrounding suburbs with a population of more than 10,000, researchers found that the number of renter households in these areas grew to roughly 6 million by 2023, up by 231,000 from 2018. Several second-tier cities, including Raleigh, Birmingham, Milwaukee, and Baltimore, rise above the pack for their strong hiring, decent salaries, and affordability. Along with Austin, Texas, they rank as the best locations to find work for recent college graduates. Voice of the People Daily Bulletin presents People's News about action and issues that demand action. This is Wade Rathke, and this bulletin is brought to you thanks to Acorn International, United Labor Unions Local 100, Social Policy Magazine, and the Affiliated Media Foundation Movement, AMFM.
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we get it to work. I don't know if we did or not. Yes? No? Yes? Maybe? Is it working? I think we got it working. The mic wasn't working at all. This is Wes. Control of the morning. Your host, Wes. It's 7:20. It's Friday. And just trying to get everything up and running again. You know what I mean? When things get knocked down, you got to get them back up. That right there is at, the symbol at, with Auto Smile. Their record's coming out soon. I'm really excited about that song. Courtney Barnett, One Thing at a Time, and Kevin Morby, Badlands, started this off. Like I said, I'm just trying to get everything up and running this morning, including myself. Tired, but I'm good. We got a heck of a show for you. We got Jim James, new one from him, coming up next. Then there's Jerome 87. That's two J's, Jerome 87, a.k.a. the lead singer of Alt-J. He has a new solo record. We got some Rostam, we got some Skin Shape, we got some Chanel beads, some Walkman, some Station Model Violence, some slippers, Baby Rose Leon, so much more. New Benny Sings track. We're set, people. So let's get it going. This is Come Again by the great Jim James, right here, Control the Morning.

0: Control the morning, your host Wes. That's a la la's with Star. Back of a Truck by Rostam. Molly Birch with To the Boys. Jerome 87, the lead singer of Alt-J, his new record. That one's called Brush Me Like a Horse. And Jim James with a brand new song from him. It's called Come Again. 7:40 in the morning. We got a PSA to play. And then we got some brand new Benny Sings to get at you. Then some new, then Skin Shape and Chanel Beads and so much more. All right here, Control the Morning, KABF 88.3, Voice of the People. Yeah, let's get it.
1: I'm Russell Carpenter, production technician and longtime volunteer at KABF. I want you to meet Alice. Who is she? You and me. Alice stands for Asset Limited Income Constrained Employee. Alice is working families facing high housing costs, medical debt, and more month than money. We're the majority of Arkansans. We need programs that work for us as hard as we work for our state and families. Hey, policymakers and politicians, it's time to meet Alice. Who is Alice? All of us.

Control the Morning, your host Wes. That is Widow's Peak off of their new record. The song Soft Cover. Before that, Hermanos Gutierrez with the Eos del Sol. The Coward Forgets His Nightmare by Chanel Beads. Skin Shape with Behind the Sun is the name of that one. And hey, computer, seriously, work with me here, dude. I'm having a morning with it. But it's okay because we're all in this together. Starting that set off was Benny Sings with Parachute. It's 7:59 with 30 seconds left in the hour, which means it's time for, some legal ID, some national native news, and then we're going to get into it in the next hour with some spoons, some Walkman, some slippers, some Babe Rainbow, some Father John Misty. Mary in the Junkyard, which I'm really loving these days. That record came out last Friday, I think. Anyway, we'll get to all of it right here in Control the Morning. Until then, check this out. KABL.

0: fishing access sites along the Columbia River will be getting needed upgrades and repairs based on the findings of a new federal report. Isabel Charlet reports.
1: In the Pacific Northwest, tribal fishing access sites along the Columbia River will be getting needed upgrades and repairs based on the findings of a new federal report. The U.S. Government Accountability Office found some infrastructure, including docks and fish cleaning stations, at 31 fishing access sites along the river is breaking down. Lori Jordan is with the Columbia River Intertribal Fish Commission, which works with the Bureau of Indian Affairs to maintain the sites. She says they're known as jewels of tribal sovereignty that are still shimmering along the sprawling waterway.
2: I just can't stress how fundamental the ability to maintain access to the river and to exercise the fishing right is to the member tribes of our commission. The treaty rights are a property right. It was taken. You got to compensate for that.
1: The fishing access locations were built by the federal government after 1930s dam construction flooded traditional fishing areas. Under their treaties, four Columbia River tribes retain fishing rights. Jordan says the tribes look forward to the improvements, including restroom repairs, additions, and updates to water systems. Anna Maria Ortiz is with the U.S. Government Accountability Office. She says the report also looked at why the repairs have been delayed for so long.
3: If BIA could be more effective in terms of its internal communications, the way it maintains data, and its funding formula, it would have a better chance at improving the safety and sanitation of these sites.
1: Jordan adds, with all the steps to secure funding, design the changes, permits, and construction, it will likely take a couple years before the repairs and updates are done. I'm Isabel Charlet, Oregon News Service. 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
0: Grand Canyon National Park rangers are still seeking the public's help identifying a tourist who damaged a tribal artifact last month while trying to photograph it. KJZZ's Gabriel Pietrasio has more on the broken piece and its famed artist.
4: According to witnesses, a white man believed to be in his 60s or 70s fell while standing atop furniture inside the Desert View Watchtower. Staff rendered first aid to the visitor, who left before law enforcement was dispatched. The colorful hand-carved wooden crown worn during butterfly dance ceremonies was fashioned years ago by the late Fred Cabote.
5: If people have heard of one Hopi artist, it'll be Fred Cabote.
4: Kelly Hayes Gilpin is with the Museum of Northern Arizona. Cabote worked alongside architect Mary Coulter to depict Kiva murals inside the South Rim Watchtower.
6: I remember one of the stories.
4: That's one of his granddaughters, Meg Cabote.
6: There was like a certain color of blue. He kept having to go up and down the ladder and it still wasn't the right color. And he finally slashed open the whole tube of paint. Just kind of a Renaissance man who...
4: The damaged headdress is being evaluated to see whether repairs can be made.
6: It's hard to see people not caring about beautiful pieces of artwork or artifacts or things that are very sacred and special and just kind of being dumb tourists.
4: For National Native News, I'm Gabriel Pietrasio.
0: On this day in 1755, at the Battle of the Monongahela, French forces and their indigenous allies defeated a British army led by Edward Braddock. Warriors from several indigenous nations, including members of the Haudenosaunee Confederacy on different sides of the conflict, played a major role in the outcome. I'm Jill Freitas.

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control the morning. Babe Rainbow right here. And I would try to remember how to say the name of the song, but I can't. It's the Poly Musical Yeah. I didn't go over it before I got on there, and now I feel dumb, so I'm just going to keep moving. Slippers Once for Everyone. Before that with Station Model Violence with the song Leisure. The Walkman in the New Year. And Guess I'm Falling in Love by Spoon. Started this set off. It's 8:23. Let's just keep the music rolling with some Tyler Ballgame. Right here on Control of the Morning. Thanks for being here.

0: Little Rock, the Brook and Bluff are bringing the Werewolf Tour to the Hall on November 1st. 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
1: Control the morning. Your host, Wes. Father John Misty with the payoff. Before that, Kirby with My People. Baby Rose off of her record that comes out today. Friends Again is the name of that track, and that was Leon Thomas accompanying her. And then Tyler Ballgame, help me out. I can't talk. We got 20 minutes left, guys. And so much music to play. Mary in the Junkyard came out last Friday. I've been listening to it a lot at the store, and I'm going to keep listening to it, and so are you. This is called New Muscles, right here. Control the Morning. Your host, Wes. Hello, Marsha.

just need to

Control the Morning. Thanks for being with me. Modest Mouse, a baby blue sedan. Good morning with the song Country. New song from Interpol with See Out Loud and Mary in the Junkyard with New Muscles. Running out of time, never running out of tunes. We got 5 minutes left, so what am I going to hit with? Let's go with this Death Cab song, Grapevine Fires, and then we'll probably hit some Fontaines with Favorite. See you back here next week. Have a great weekend. And as always, do something fun. See ya.

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2: This is Wade's World, where we talk to the most interesting people in the

0: org. A podcast will be available of this show and on these websites and at www.chieforganizer.org. You know the story on Wage World. We talk to the most interesting people in the world. And today, we're talking to the authors of a book, Not Going Back, Public Opinion on Abortion in Post-Dobbs America. And we're lucky enough to have Laurel Elder, who's a professor of political science at Harwick College, and Stephen Green, who's a professor of political science at North Carolina State University. Professors Stephen and Green, Stephen and Laurel, welcome to Wage World.
1: Great to be here. Thanks.
2: Thanks so much for having us.
0: Oh, it's a pleasure. I, you know, have lived for 45 years with a feminist, so I hear about this issue all the time, all the time. But this was, this is always timely. Why did you decide to write this book? And tell us what drove you forward.
2: Actually, we wrote this book with, I should say, there's a third one of us, a third colleague, Mary-Kate Lizotte. We started researching public opinion on abortion prior to the Dobbs decision when it wasn't even in the works. And the reason why is because we were fascinated with public opinion on this issue for a couple reasons. One is abortion is just, it's a really unique issue. Almost everyone, you said your wife, but almost everyone has an opinion on abortion. And that is not true on a lot of issues in American politics. Tax policy, foreign policy, a lot of people will say, you know what, I haven't thought about it, I'm not sure. Almost everyone has an opinion on abortion. And what's also interesting is that for the entire half century prior to Dobbs, public opinion on abortion was incredibly stable. It didn't shift. On other social issues, you saw liberal shifting, like gay marriage, marijuana legalization, but abortion, it was very, very consistent. It hadn't moved. And most Americans, even though we talk about the issue as being pro-life, pro-choice, most Americans were somewhere in the middle. Sometimes political scientists refer to them as situationalists. They supported access to abortion in some situations and not others. And so we're really sort of fascinated about this issue. And then Dobbs happened and we saw public opinion shift in new ways. And we decided we really wanted to.
0: You were on the curve of the wave coming in. So it may have interested
2: That's you right.
0: for a long time, but all of a sudden you had to catch the wave. So as I think the listeners undoubtedly know, Roe Wade was in place as a decision from the Supreme Court since the 70s. And then, boom, Dobbs, which is refers to largely a Mississippi case, was decided by the Supreme Court. And it upturned 50 years of what most people thought was settled opinion. And that's exactly what Professor Elder was talking about.
1: Can I just jump in for a second?
0: Please do.
1: And I wanted to say, we saw the wave coming, too, to give ourselves a little credit. There would be these articles out there that say, oh, Roe versus Wade isn't going anywhere. And we're like, yes, it is. And we want to, you know, put our marker down and start doing this research before things change. So we saw the wave coming.
0: Certainly, President Trump was out there paddling hard on this issue. So anybody who was reading the paper knew we were at risk. The majority in the Supreme Court was appointed in a certain way, but still you were ready. I'm just trying to give you a little prop here, Professor. So we'll live with it, because this is a dense book. We look at a lot of graphs. We look at a lot of polls. We look at a lot of surveys. For the general reader, I'll warn you, your eyes may glaze at different points. But the point that is made in this book is that although this has been a, you know, divisive issue, the public has largely been not that divided. It's gone back and forth in certain constituencies, I think you point out. But the general trend has been, but you unpack a lot of these differences. Where do you see this coming from?
1: Well, we do have a lot of charts. We do try and make the charts pretty.
0: You're political scientists. That's the way you roll. I'm just telling everybody the truth.
1: Oh, I know. But you know, there are choices in how you make charts, and we try to make them so that they would be more accessible for readers just interested in politics, not just other political scientists. And in answering that, I almost forgot what the question was.
0: Y'all looked at different constituencies and how they may have moved during that period.

0: time, even though the gross numbers were relatively the same. I think, Professor
1: That's
0: Elder,
1: true.
0: you were about to pick that ball up and run.
1: Yeah, well, I think that we did see, I mean, one of the big stories about abortion public opinion is that there was a lot of sorting going on in terms of the two parties. A lot of people don't remember this, but actually in the 1980s, there were more Republicans in American society who said they were pro-choice or supported access to abortion than there were Democrats. It's not until really the 1990s that that starts to shift and we get the real partisan divisions that people think of today. And today is the court case, especially after the Dobbs decision, which overturned Roe v. Wade, as you were mentioning. We now see it's pretty much all Democrats will say that they're pro-choice and support access to abortion. But that really wasn't the case even just a few decades ago. So we have seen this tremendous, you know, partisan sorting on the issue. And I mean, that's one of the points we make in the book is that that's happened on the Republican side as well, but much less. We still today have a big chunk of Republicans who we call them cross-pressured. These are Republicans who actually support abortion to access to abortion in some cases, particularly traumatic cases when the woman's health or life is at danger or the pregnancy is the result of rape or incest, and actually don't appreciate the, you know, the big role of government in restricting access to abortion. So we still have, I mean, depending how you count it, 30, 40, maybe even 50% of Republicans are cross-pressured on this. But that said, we do see tremendous sorting between the two parties.
2: And I actually also wanted to add in, I think one of the really interesting group differences is that for almost the entire history of public opinion on abortion, there's been almost no difference between men and women.
1: That's
2: People
1: right.
2: always just assume, oh, women are much more pro-choice. This is something I know I've enjoyed kind of tricking my students on for as long as I've been teaching, because everybody just kind of assumes that women are much more positive towards legal abortion. And that that's not been the case until Dobbs. So one of the really interesting developments is how there really wasn't a gender gap, and that was really quite stable. And actually, since the Dobbs decision, we have seen this gender gap actually open up, whereas women are much more in favor of legal abortion than men.
0: I was fascinated by that part because my own experience as an organizer confirms that my board 20 years ago was and still is largely a majority women. At that point, it was largely African-American and Latino women. And I can never forget an executive board meeting during the height of some of the early stuff here, where they went around the room on deciding what the organizational position should be. Every one of them individually opposed abortion and would say things like, I've told my daughter only one child, you know, two, you're out of the house. I mean, they all had a rap. Believe me this. And I'm sitting there, you know, mouth agape. But organizationally, they voted, no, we could not oppose abortion because that was not what our base was. That was not where people were. That was not what ACORN should be, even though personally, that was not their own, and that was largely religiously infected. But it was that was such an interesting. Obviously, I understood the point, but for many of your readers, I think that is a surprise that people would think, "Oh my goodness, no, that's not the way it works." But that is the way it works. You also note that there's been a lot of this is also driven by evangelicals. No.
1: Yeah, well, I mean, the evangelicals have played a huge role in pushing the, you know, and really getting involved in partisan politics in the late 1970s into the 1980s, and then pushing the Republican Party to take more, you know, the Republican Party platform used to be like, we understand, like we support choice in some cases. And now if you look at the Republican Party platform, it is, you know, we support life across the board with no exceptions. So it's a really, and evangelicals have played a huge role in making that shift happen in the Republican Party. And like we said, now the Republican Party takes this stance and has enacted policies in some states that are actually in tension with some of its actual partisans and followers. But yeah, evangelicals have played a really big role in that. So we did see that shift. Evangelicals, who are always pretty pro-life, shifted even more so. We trace that in the book over that period of time. Whereas, you know, there's been a larger and larger number of Americans who say they're not affiliated with any religion. And those happen to be the most pro-choice of all religious groups.
0: No, it's an interesting divide. No going back. Public opinion on abortion in post-Dobbs America is the book we're talking about. And it was written by Professor Elder and Professor Green. One of the things that I found was interesting, obviously, the results of Dobbs allow the states to just go wild one way or another. I live in New Orleans. The station runs in Arkansas, Mississippi, and Louisiana, where we manage stations. And obviously, it also runs other places. But believe me, I know what we're talking about here when we talk about some of these places where you have to travel if you want to exercise your choice. Texas is where I have offices, and Houston and Dallas, whatever. You've made one of the things you found in your survey was that 40% of women, I believe, or maybe it was everybody, now I can't remember, couldn't explain exactly what the rules in their state were. Oh my God, was that frightening. But did I get that right, or help me with my memory here?
1: Yeah, I think that wasn't from one of our surveys, but we did cite it. It was from a Pew survey.
0: Whatever. I give you all the credit. It was in the book, and I didn't know it.
1: Yes,
0: so it's yours
1: it was.
0: Now.
1: Yes, yes.
0: It's your wave.
1: I mean, I think that, yeah. I mean, I actually did not find that surprising. And I think my colleague, my co-author, Steve, can say more about this. But, like, we now have, every state has different laws. And right. That's hard for a lot of people to keep track of. So I'm not surprised that people are not 100% clear on what the laws are in their specific state.
2: Yeah, I mean, under Roe versus Wade, we had a clear kind of constitutional guideline of you know, minimum requirements in terms of legality that was set nationwide. And now that's completely blown up. I talk to my students all the time about the laboratory of federalism, which gives states the opportunity to experiment with different policy regimes on different types of policies. And we've seen all sorts of different ways to approach this in the wake of Dobbs. And dare I say, some of those experiments have blown up. You know, you have states where women who had ectopic pregnancies, which are invariably life-threatening, that wasn't covered, and they had to rewrite those laws. We've had a number of well-documented cases where women have basically died, not basically have died, because they couldn't get the treatment they need because of the way abortion laws were written. And so due to federalism, you have situations where in some states you have, near perfect universal access. And in other states, you have women bleeding in parking lots, hoping that that doctors will actually be able to help them in their situation. And so it's a very, very dramatic change from certainly before the Dobbs decision.
0: And in Texas, sometimes they let you bleed. But there are also different time periods now in a mess of states to decide when life is and when you might or might not. I mean, how do you explain all that? Or how does, when you start surveying, what in the world do you do with that problem? Okay, Professor Elder.
1: Well,
0: both of us are pointing at you.
1: One of the interesting things we did for this book, we used a lot of other people's survey data, and we also conducted some of our own. And we were sort of interested in that question that you raised. Like, you know, as states started passing 6-week abortion bans and 12-week abortion bans, and we were just like, how knowledgeable are people about, you know, pregnancy and human reproduction? And so we did some survey questions just trying to get at that. And one of the questions we asked was, do you know how pregnancies are dated? And of course, the correct answer is they're dated from the woman's last menstrual cycle. So it's not from the date of conception. So a woman who is like 6 weeks pregnant is actually, you know, she's only actually been pregnant for probably 4 weeks or something like that. And many women aren't going to know that they're pregnant at that point. But what we found was, and we also asked, like, do you know what a trimester is? Because that was the framework used under Roe. There was different restrictions depending on what trimester you were in. And what we found is a lot of Americans don't have sort of basic understanding. They don't know how pregnancies are dated, which is a really big concern because now we have laws that are based on 6 week pregnant. You can't get an abortion after 6 weeks. And, you know, we found some things that might be obvious. Women had higher levels of knowledge about pregnancy and reproduction than men. But what we also found, which I think was concerning, was that those who were adamantly pro-life or those who supported abortion restrictions also had the lowest level of knowledge about human reproduction and pregnancy. So it is seriously, people who don't understand how a pregnancy is dated, do not have high levels of understanding on these issues, who are making and imposing laws in some states.
0: Exactly. And besides that, I mean, another interesting point that you raise in the book, and I forget where it came from, or people have a vast misunderstanding about who they're trying to keep from having an abortion. It's, yeah, you know, this notion that it's, you know, 15-year-old high school girls and the football team and all that. From what I remember, luckily I made notes in the back of the book, the typical person having abortion, from what you wrote, was a woman in her late 20s, already a mother, and some college. How do we level that with what people think they're stopping? I mean, what they're stopping is somebody who's already going to school with their kids. I mean, that's somebody in their carpool that they're talking to. Go ahead, Stephen Green.
2: Yeah, I was going to say, to be fair, if you want to make the larger point of Americans misunderstanding major features of American politics and public policy, abortion is far from alone. But I do think what's interesting and compelling.
1: your audio.
0: Pick it up, Elder.
1: Oh, yeah. Oh, I'm happy to. Yeah, I mean, I will just say, I think that there's a lot of misunderstandings about this, and that,
0: Zoom.
1: Yeah, the women who are having abortions, as you mentioned, are women who are not that young. Teenage pregnancy has been going down. The rate of abortions among teenagers has been going way down, and it is, yeah, the most common person to have an abortion today is someone who already has children. And so we were just talking about, Steve and I recently, about there was a New York Times article about how the pro-life movement is very frustrated. They haven't made more progress in terms of lowering the number of abortions in America. And there's some talk about, okay, maybe we need to go after and penalize and women who are having the abortions themselves. And I just, it would be a crazy thing to do, because, like, people were saying, these are the women who already have children. They are in your carpool. They are your neighbors. And it would, I think, be very hard to go after those women. Or I would say you could do it. It would be unpopular.
2: And if I could jump in for a second, there's very much some paternalism around this, about the idea that women don't know what's best for them. And having these laws against abortion protects women from making mistakes. But again, when you're talking about women who again, in the majority, have already had children, they are making this decision from a position of knowledge about what's involved. And when you look at it that way, as opposed to, oh, we're just stopping these 15-year-olds who don't know better, it really changes your perspective on the issue.
0: I will say this in terms of what both of you just said. I mean, all the response when they started talking about criminalizing women, even in Texas, was, you know, they backed off of that pretty quickly most places. There may be some pockets in Utah or somewhere that are still beating that drum. But boy, even in the dark red, that wasn't flying. And you note in the book, politically, Democrats who are more pro-choice made hay on, you know, raising the voting turnout in many places based on the terrible experience some women were having in Texas, Mississippi, elsewhere. I think that was a strong point you made, was it not?
1: Yeah, I mean, I will also just go back to what you said about it being very unpopular to go after women who are having abortions and criminalize them. I agree, very unpopular policy. But I will say that in some states, they've banned abortion pretty much across the board. And even in cases, rape, incest, health of the mother. And those are very unpopular positions, even among conservatives. And in our research, we show even among evangelicals, the most pro-life group, a majority of evangelicals actually support access to abortion in what is considered traumatic circumstances, which, not in elective circumstances. Like if you just, those are just terms used, I don't know if they're the best terms used, but traumatic being rape, incest, life or health of the mother, there is broad, broad support. So I think one of the things we try to get at this book is there's this tension between what Americans say they want in terms of this policy area and the direction policy is going. And I just don't know that we've seen the end of that disconnect. I think you could see action taken in some states that goes even further in the opposite direction of public opinion.
2: I want to add in because I think the truth is on the pro-life movement, there's a lot of frustration. They thought, hey, we've got Dobbs. We're going to end abortion. And because of technological advances and the ready accessibility of medical abortion, which now accounts for most abortions, we're seeing as much abortion as ever. And so, you have those in the pro-life movement who are like flailing about, what are we going to do now? Even suggesting like such as you mentioned, deeply unpopular policies, such as prosecuting women, because in many ways, this was not the victory that they thought it was going to be.
0: We're talking to Professor Elder and Professor Green, who, along with their co-author, Professor Lizzotti, had written a book, No, Not Going Back, Public Opinion on Abortion in Post-Dobbs America. So where we are, I mean, obviously this title of your book comes partially from the last campaign and some of the speeches that Kamala Harris made. But also your polls that you both aggregated and did yourselves indicate that since Dobbs, opinions has even gone more strongly in the direction, opposite direction of what pro-life people might have hoped. Is that not correct?
1: Yeah,
2: Absolutely.
1: that's what we were
0: Got a
1: getting at. I
0: chorus
1: mean,
0: here now. We're all on this. Yes.
1: yeah. I mean, so abortion attitudes and public opinion have shifted in some pretty significant ways since the Dobbs decision. And yeah, we do think the contemporary political and policy environment is making it so that they're not going to revert back to where they were. So we, as we've sort of suggested in this conversation, public opinion has shifted in a more liberal or progressive pro-choice direction on abortion. A lot of that movement is from people who are already sort of predisposed to support abortion access, women, Democrats, young people. But what it really did was take people who were sort of situationalists, like I was talking about before, who like supported abortion and or access to abortion in some cases, not others, and push them to become more extreme on it. And just basically say, we want the government out of this altogether. And we think women should be able to decide that they want whether or not they need to get an abortion with their doctors, families, period. We've also seen, which I think is really politically consequential, a shift in who prioritizes this issue. For decades, it was pro-life people and Republicans who prioritized the issue of abortion most highly. And since Dobbs, we have seen the opposite. It's now Democrats and it's people who identify as pro-choice, and especially people who want to see no regulations on abortion for the government to step out, who say the issue is most important to them and animating them. So those are really significant shifts that we've seen in the wake of Dobbs, and it sort of changes the whole political landscape surrounding abortion. And we do not think that they are going to revert to the mean or regress.
0: Well, I want to add that one of the strong points you made towards the end of the book is that too many people have had experience that is adjacent or involved in this, and that has, and it's not just on this issue, but it's almost any issue. If people have experience, it changes how they view from what ideological positions or dogmatic positions they may have had to experiential ones. This was true in so many other areas. But you found that particularly, if you've seen that in your family, have somebody who's a neighbor, seen somebody, that moves the needle, doesn't it, Professor Green?
2: Yeah, no, it was one of the nice things about this book was being able to undertake some of our own survey research. And I want to give credit to our co-author, Mary Kate, on really pushing on this angle and how lived experience in the case of women's reproductive experiences could very much influence how they see this issue. And so you would think it would, surely somebody at some point must have asked people, well, have you had an abortion? And nobody'd ever done that on a political survey. So just asking women, you know, have you had an abortion, and then looking at how that shapes their views was something I think very powerful we were able to do, as well as asking people if they knew, you know, family, friends, loved ones who had abortions. And what we found was that those people who had abortions and those people who knew people close to them who had abortions were much more supportive of legal abortions.
1: Yeah. And I will just add that this is one of the reasons that this issue, you know, that we're interested in researching this issue. Abortion, it's such a high profile issue. Even if it's not the top issue in election, usually it gets some attention. You'll hear it debated in almost every presidential debate that we have. Yet it, at the same time, it is such a powerfully personal issue as well. Right. So over the course of their lifetime, one in four women will have an abortion. But as you were saying, there's, you know, survey research shows that a majority of Americans, both men and women, will say they know someone quite close to them who's had this experience of abortion. And then on top of that, you have people, particularly young people, who are thinking about, do I want to start a family? And if so, when do I want to start a family? And all the survey evidence shows that they're very concerned about, will I have access to abortion if I need it? Where, you know, what state do I want to be in when I start a family? So this issue, you know, even though it's not on the front page of the newspaper, there's not really front pages of newspaper anymore, but the top headline or the leading story on the evening news anymore, this is an issue that affects people's everyday life. And when they have experienced an abortion or they know someone who's experienced abortion, it clearly makes them say, huh, yes, I do support access to abortion.
0: Conservatives are caught so on the horns of a dilemma. They want the birth rate to increase, but they want to take away the people's choice about how and when to increase the birth rate. And what that means, if particularly in the economic, this is just me, not a survey talking now, what that means given our crazy society now and the economy and the politics is too many young people who are at that age are, why take the risk? I mean, I'm hardly sure if I have a stable job. And all of a sudden, I get pregnant. You know, it's like, this is, they're caught on the horns of a dilemma. Now, we have so many issues that are now driving voter turnout on the Democratic side. Obviously, your indications from your work as political science showed that this was a very important issue in the last cycle. Where's it going to come up this cycle? I mean, it's like, it's got to be on the list, but I'm not sure it's as high anymore. What's your view?
2: Right. I think, and you know, to be fair, I think 2022, in the wake of the Dobbs decision, probably was a high watermark in terms of abortion having a truly direct impact on the election and one that clearly benefited Democrats. It's unlikely we're going to see that type of really direct influence again, especially now. People, it's just not as salient. All the things going on with President Trump that kind of soak up all the political oxygen. But that said, you know, I don't think it's going to go back to what it was like, certainly for people who support legal abortion, what it was like before Dobbs, and that there is a new kind of higher baseline level of concern and attention to this issue from people who want abortion to be legal. And certainly, really for many Republicans, more so than Democrats, brings about conflict because there are a lot of Republicans who still are uncomfortable with the extreme bans you see in the cases of places like Texas or Idaho that very much may make them susceptible to Democratic appeals, to be more of a quote-unquote swing voter going forward that in ways that could still certainly very much affect elections.
0: We'll see who's on the ticket coming up. It could be a higher issue, depending on what the balance on the ticket is. The problem, though, as you cite, and unfortunately, we're going to have to draw this to a close because this has been great. But the problem is that even as opinion gets more hardened against the existing Dobbs climate, the court's not changing for a while. So what, you know, I always say that there's very little law that directs the Supreme Court, but a lot of politics. But the politics is going to have to change a lot more before we see a different decision. This is a fascinating issue. It's an important issue. Not going back. Public opinion on abortion in post-Dobbs America. How can people get this book, professors?
1: Well, they can go to Temple University Press website. They're our publisher, and you can buy it directly from them. But you can also buy it anywhere else where you get your books, whether that's Amazon, Barnes & Noble, or, you know, pretty much any online bookseller.
0: And if people want to continue the dialogue with you, is there a website for the book, or do you have emails that you'd like to share?
1: Absolutely. Anyone can. I mean, if you look me up, Laurel Elder at Hartwick College, my email is out there. It's elderl@hartwick.edu. Always love to hear from people about the book, what questions they have, or maybe they have thoughts on this.
0: Stephen, you got anything?
1: Yeah.
2: Likewise, I can be found at Stephen with a V, Green with an E on the end. I'm on all the socials. I post a lot about politics. You might also see stuff about the Carolina hurricanes, too, though.
0: I'm living in New Orleans, so I read too much about hurricanes. I'm not looking there. And I'm sorry we didn't get into the Jeopardy question. This has been Wade's World for another week, the world where the other half lives, where we talk about things you've never heard. And as Lucinda Williams sings, things you've never seen and never forget. Wade's World is underwritten by the Darrow Foundation, a progressive force enabling change based in Little Rock, Arkansas. And as the song goes, we say it loud, we say it on the air, we say it on the radio. Until next week, when we'll have another guest. This is Wade Rathke from Wade's World. Thank you.
3: This is KAVF's Ask Alice. I'm Steffi Hagen. Coming up, you'll be hearing a slice of real life from real people as part of a regular report produced by KAVF for our project to Ask Alice. Learning more about asset-limited, income-constrained, employed individuals and families.
4: So I'm not sure how much Neil told you, but Alice is a program to bring awareness for the one-third of Americans who are in this ALICE category. And ALICE stands for Asset Limited, Income Constrained, and Employed. So it's these people with limited assets, constrained income, and they're employed.
5: Yeah.
4: Does that make sense?
5: 100%.
4: Yeah.
5: So it's really just the people that are stuck in a loop.
4: Yeah, the loop that's been put in place.
5: You had an appointment, ma'am?
6: Sorry?
5: You had an appointment?
6: Yes, sir.
5: You could just take a seat. I'll get to you in a moment. But I feel there's a lot of people that are in those positions. You as well, sir? You could just take a seat. But a lot of people are in those positions. And paycheck to paycheck is something that it's a peer-to-peer thing, as in a lot of people.
4: Yes.
5: A lot of people have those. And I can say, before I got to this job, really, I'm still doing it, but on more of a, with more leeway. But I used to work at TJ Maxx, and I mean, I just recently turned 20, so it's like, I don't really have, I'm just jumping into the, like, the real world. You can take out your ID and social security cards.
4: Okay, so when you were working at TJ Maxx, so there was a study that came out that said a third of Americans would have to borrow or go into debt if they were faced with an emergency that cost $1,000 or more?
5: 100%.
4: Yeah?
5: 1,000%.
4: Yeah?
5: Most people aren't even seeing $1,000 in their bank account at one time.
4: Yes.
5: That's a big thing. People, like, you can run out through the week just trying to make sure that you're set to have everything. So for the next paycheck.
4: Yeah.
5: You don't have, okay. You can't save because you have to spend everything in 1 week. If you're getting paid weekly or biweekly, even, I wouldn't say it's worse, but people that get paid biweekly, they supposedly get a little bit more money.
4: Yeah.
5: And still are living paycheck to paycheck because they have to spend everything on living costs.
4: Where would you get the money if...
5: If you had
4: to do that?
5: If I had a random expense just randomly come up, those $1,000, I don't know, man. I wouldn't know the first thing to do with that. You could just take a CSER. I wouldn't know the first thing to go about doing that. I do have a helping family, so that's my one thing. But a lot of people don't have. They have family, but they have family that wants to help, but they are not in the position to help because everybody's also in that loop. So along with your parents and your grandparents, and hopefully not your grandparents, but a lot of people and a lot of families are also their whole bloodline is in that loop. So it's kind of like nobody can help out because everybody's in the same area.
4: Yes.
5: Right.
4: Yeah. So. Okay. Great. So if someone gave you $5,000, if somehow you came across $5,000,
5: right, yeah,
4: what would you do with it?
5: If I randomly just got $5,000, I definitely put a good portion of it into like an APY account,
4: mm-hmm.
5: just so that would be any type of just passive income, just for times going on. And then if we're being realistic, I would probably just buy some groceries, put some gas in my car, and don't get anything else. Just real, just soak in that I actually have money.
4: Real base, yeah.
5: I have it. Some coin to my name. That's not, I'm just looking at zeros or negatives,
4: Mm-hmm.
5: And I'm not very, I wouldn't say I'm very, I'm not very financially illiterate.
4: Mm-hmm.
5: So I'm very cautious with the way I move my money. And a lot of people are. And people, no matter, you can't budget what you don't have. You can't budget. You can't budget for living costs if you don't make it.
4: Yes.
5: Can we pause once before?
4: Yeah, definitely.
5: Yeah, I need to have the book. Length off, precisely.
4: But yeah.
5: If I got that $5,000, I'll put into somewhere with the APY. I wouldn't even move. I live in a studio apartment. I wouldn't even move. Just get that. And make sure I'm cool and just figure out more ways for me to make money off of that money.
4: Yeah.
5: Because, I mean, that's the only way. I mean, the system that we in, we all bred to want to get more money, not to be happy. So we're bred to think that the money equals the happiness because, you got to get the money to get the things you want.
4: Yeah.
5: So.
4: Yeah.
5: And it's not that you want the money. It's that you want to get the things that the money gives you.
4: Yeah.
5: So.
4: What kind of schooling have you been to?
5: I just completed high school. I didn't go to college.
4: Okay.
5: Yeah.
4: Did that have anything to do with money?
5: No. It was with my personal beliefs. I actually had a full ride to UAPB for mm-hmm. just music, for instrument.
4: Oh, cool. What do you play?
5: I played trombone throughout high school, mm-hmm. and I was like first year. But I've just always grown through schooling, like, not wanting to go to college because I've just seen what it does to people, and just that. But I do want to go to like secondary schooling for actual learning, and not because
4: like a technical skill.
5: Yeah,
4: mm-hmm.
5: not a technical skill, more like a hop, like going to college to further pursue music because that's what I want to do.
4: Mm-hmm.
5: So I'm going to go to school for that, and I took a year or two off because, I mean, you're supposed to want to go to college for extra education, not just because your parents
4: right.
5: want you to, or
4: mm-hmm.
5: that's what's socially acceptable. So I've just always been to get some like socially acceptable things. I see a lot of my peers now that went to went to college directly after high school, and they're in the same places that their parents was, which was in debt, and not loving their life because they're in college and just went to college because they wanted to go.
4: Right. So you see that it does The financial piece does have a take a toll.
5: Oh yeah, on students, on everybody, on students, teachers. I mean, because sometimes teachers make less than the students, and students are just working a normal job.
4: Mm-hmm.
5: You know? Mm-hmm. Teachers get paid less just based off. I can't make the personal claim off of profession, but I just know that teachers are. Very underpaid. Everyone's underpaid.
4: So if you were to go back to school, would you ever consider going back to school without the full ride? Or how would...
5: I don't think I still have it. It's valid now. But if I was to were to go, it would be very meticulously planned, and I would have to brace myself beforehand because college is very expensive because they offer quote unquote a lot of amenities and a lot of things. But I don't know. I think the school I would want to go to would be something that would be significantly more cheaper than a lot of people would be. But I don't know about schooling, so my quote unquote misconceptions could be just misconceptions, and I could be wrong. But I've seen plenty of people in college that have personally experienced it, and it just doesn't seem like a. But yeah, I would. It would be very meticulously planned if I were to go back to school without the full ride, just because of how stressful it is with it being your own, person. Mm-hmm. You have to worry about yourself, and that's just what not accountability, but that's just what being a human is. You got to take care of yourself, but it's more so the fact that you have to. There's a lot of expenses that come with it, of course.
4: Yeah.
5: That's the main stressor of anybody in today's society, just not having enough of capital just to live. Like, we're not asking for $1 million.
4: So if you were to go back to school, would one of your priorities be applying for financial aid?
5: Oh, 100%.
4: Yeah.
5: I think that's like my cousin went to Hendrix. She didn't have a full ride or anything, but her parents were in the Army. And they still, had to do financial aid and financial forgiveness and all these other things. And I've just seen this how her college experience was.
4: Mm-hmm.
5: I definitely would want to. I would be wanting financial aid.
4: Okay.
5: Yeah, 100%.
4: So recently, I think there's been delays from the government for financial aid. Would that put you off of even going for it, or would you still try to?
5: If I was,
4: find your way.
5: If I really wanted to go to school, and I knew that financial aid had a frequency of delays, I would still, continuously, because if you don't try, you're not going to get it, So if you're not actively trying and putting that energy out that you want that financial aid, then you're not going to get it. But yes, I would, if even with the knowledge of knowing that not many people, it could be a delay or not many people get it or anything along the lines of, but I know people will be turned off from it because they know that there are delays.
4: Mm-hmm.
5: 100%. I'm going to help them real quick,
4: yep.
5: But I'll be right back.
3: This is KABF's Ask Alice. I'm Steffi Hagen. Coming up, you'll be hearing a slice of real life from real people as part of a regular report produced by KABF for our project to Ask Alice. Learning more about asset-limited, income-constrained, employed individuals and families.
6: Yeah, what's up?
4: Yeah, what's your name?
6: Donnie.
4: Donnie?
6: Mm-hmm.
4: It's nice to meet you. I'm Steffi. There's a program called Alice. And they're trying to answer some questions about people who have limited assets and income constrained but employed.
6: Mm-hmm.
4: And we were wondering, so there was a study that said that a third of U.S. families would have to borrow or go into debt if they had a medical or any type of emergency that cost $1,000 or more. Does that sound right?
6: Yeah, man, I'm 68 years old. I'm on Medicare and Medicaid, so you know what I mean. I got access to doctors and hospitals and all that. I'm 68.
4: Yeah.
5: You can understand.
6: Okay.
4: Mm-hmm. So
6: if it's something, I don't know.
4: Yeah.
6: I don't have a clue. So what are you asking? Yeah, I'm being rid of my first
4: one. Oh, yeah, if your like car broke down and it cost $1,000.
6: Now, that I wouldn't have.
4: That would what?
6: I wouldn't have the money to get it.
4: Yeah, no. Okay.
6: I got one broke down now, I can't fix.
4: Uh-huh. Okay. Gotcha.
6: Your spouse, okay. Yeah. Go ahead, I'm listening.
4: Yeah. So is there any level of emergency that you could handle, like $100?
6: Let me see, 3204, 27. Do I have $100? No, thank you, no ma'am.
4: Yeah, okay.
6: I'll tell you, let me see. Okay, that's me again for my name again. Last name. Okay.
4: Donnie McKee.
6: See.
4: Cool.
6: No, what's up, Jim? No, I don't have $100 or another thing. Best contact number.
4: Yeah. If you came across like $5,000, what would you do with it?
6: I'd try to pay everything off.
4: Yeah.
6: I put it in the bank.
4: You put it in what?
6: I just put it in the bank.
4: Nice.
6: Sure wouldn't mess it up.
4: Yeah.
6: Okay.
4: Lovely. All right. Well. Yeah. What's your name?
7: Siobhan.
4: Siobhan, I'm Steffi. So nice to meet you.
7: Me too.
4: Yeah. So there was a recent report that came out, and it said that at least a third of U.S. families would be faced to borrow or go into debt if they had any type of emergency that cost $1,000 or more. Do you think that sounds right?
7: Yeah.
4: Yeah? Yeah? Have you ever been in that situation?
7: I mean, I ain't gonna lie, by the grace of God, I've been getting through.
4: Yeah.
7: Getting through, I struggle, but I work, so I try my best to kind of budget and do what I need to do and handle the, but I don't really have too much after, you know, or I have to get extensions and stuff like this, so it is kind of, it seems like more the wages is not going, the everything else is going up.
4: Yes.
7: But the
4: prices are going up.
7: The jobs is not paying enough.
4: Right. So, like, the minimum wage isn't going up, but
7: no.
4: The groceries are.
7: Yeah.
4: Right.
7: Yeah.
4: Okay. What kind of emergency do you think you would be able to handle?
7: Far as, what you mean by that? The emergency?
4: So, if your car broke down.
7: Oh, it has, and I just got it out the shop.
4: Okay, yeah.
7: I had to pay $130 first, and then something else happened.
4: Yep.
7: And I had to pay $340.
4: Mm-hmm.
7: So I had to do some extension in all my bills to make it so I can make sure I have transportation. I was out of transportation for like a week.
4: Yeah.
7: But then I had to pay people to get there, you know.
4: Yes, yes. So when an emergency comes up and you don't have enough money to cover it, how do you handle it?
7: Like I said, I call and talk to the people, you know, if I have bills or if I have any, I ask. Or my church, my pastor, he helps some, you know, with things. He has helped me, so. You know, like I said, by the grace of God, I'm getting through.
4: Totally. Okay. Yeah. So first you try to go to the bills, the utilities, ask for extensions, and you rely on your church. Yeah? So those are your first two ways to go? Awesome. Cool. Okay. So if somehow you came across like $5,000 today, what would you do with it?
7: Pay up all my bills.
4: Yeah. Yeah.
7: Yeah. Pay up all my bills, get caught up, basically. You know, get caught up and try to save some if I have put it back, if I had.
4: What type of bills? What's like?
7: Is super high, 618.
4: Then
7: insurance be super high at times, but I got blessed with full coverage, 163 not too long ago, so that's a blessing. Then you have to have, you know, life insurance, and it's just a lot. I have three kids, so
4: yeah,
7: but they're grown, but still, Yeah. They're in their 20s. They're still trying to figure it out. They need help. I just helped my daughter. I didn't really have winning overdraft, but I helped her get a battery late last night.
8: A battery?
7: For her car.
8: Okay. So she had
7: an
8: emergency.
7: She just got it out of shop. Uh-huh. Just they got it out of shop yesterday.
8: Yeah.
7: But the battery was no good.
8: Yeah.
7: She paid $600 to get it out the shop. But the battery was no good.
8: Right.
7: Then she had to get two tires that had been sitting up. So we were trying to get her on the road running. She's 23. So
8: uh-huh.
7: I had
8: to. So it's kind of this ripple effect where she didn't have enough in her savings or checking.
7: Mm-hmm.
8: So her first way to ask for help is you.
7: Mm-hmm.
8: And then you have
7: yeah,
8: to go.
7: Her dad is not in the mix right now. He's uh-huh. locked up. So uh-huh. it's like me and her dad was married 20-some years. I divorced them in 2019. So it's like we were their dad because we have three kids,
8: mm-hmm.
7: 26, 24, and 23.
8: Mm-hmm.
7: So two boys and a girl.
8: Yeah. So then you said you went into overdraft because of the battery.
7: Mm-hmm.
8: So then what do you do about that?
7: I have to pay it when yeah. I get back. I have to toss to the bank and pay it when I can.
8: Yeah. So yeah. you're waiting on a paycheck for
7: mm-hmm.
8: that. Okay.
7: Mm-hmm.
8: Yep.
7: Yeah.
8: Okay.
7: But it's a struggle every day. I know we all struggle in different ways and different, you know, everybody does. But
8: yeah.
7: I try not to get, you know, depressed or stressed out. Because I know that it's going to get better. I feel it's going to get better, you know?
8: Yeah, so. I do. And that's what we're trying to do. We're trying to make it better. And
7: yeah.
8: we're trying to get the voices heard and tell the stories.
7: Yeah.
8: So.
7: And then I get upset about people. I feel they should start over with housing.
8: Yeah.
7: Take a lot of people off.
8: How does housing affect you?
7: Housing affects people because, as a matter of fact, I'm on housing.
8: Uh-huh.
7: But I work. So since I work, I pay majority of my housing. They only pay $145. I pay $640.
8: Okay.
7: So.
8: And what type of housing?
7: I'm on Section 8.
8: Okay.
7: So I feel, and the ones that don't work, they pay all of their rent. And some of them don't want to work. So it's like, and then some of them keep on having a lot of kids. And that's how they're surviving and making it.
8: Yes.
7: Because of food stamps and I just feel if they did a program to start over on that and make you get a job and make you pay certain, you know.
8: Yeah.
7: Because some of them don't want to.
8: Yeah, I hear you.
7: You know,
8: I hear you.
7: They
8: yeah.
7: get comfortable.
8: Right. And
7: me,
8: then they'll
7: since
8: have.
7: Since I've been on it, I've been working.
8: Yep.
7: Yeah.
8: So you feel that working. Okay, so the housing programs need to start over.
7: I feel they yeah. do because there's a lot of money going into with the government, you know.
8: Yeah.
7: And I feel like they should kind of do something different with it to make people want to
8: buy into it and get
7: or,
8: started again.
7: Or get saved up enough that if whatever we're paying to them, save it. And they had a program, but I don't know if they still have it because I've been trying to see. To buy a house through them and all that, you know. It's the part that we pay, I don't know what it goes towards, you know.
8: Right. So you're paying all this money and you don't know where, how it's helping.
7: Yeah.
8: Yeah. I hear you.
7: Yeah.
8: Wow. I think you have a really amazing attitude and just day by day, you know.
7: I know some people out there need a lot of help.
8: Yeah. Yeah, definitely.
7: We have a lot of mental illness around nowadays. So, you know, I understand.
8: Yeah.
7: You know, I have a son with a mental illness, but
8: mm-hmm.
7: he doesn't let it define his lifestyle far mm-hmm. as he's tried. He's out on his own, and he's trying to do what he needs to do to stay afloat. You know, he get a check every month, but he also, you know, he's not in and out of hospital, and he don't like to take the drugs. He'd rather smoke marijuana, but mm-hmm. that's fine with me.
8: Because yeah.
7: the drugs lead to other things.
8: Yeah.
7: People don't know half of people that's on mental illness medication. Half of that stuff has heroin in it and different stuff. And that's why half of our community is on meth and all that. So it's
8: yeah.
7: like...
8: It's a cycle.
7: It's a cycle.
8: It's a cycle.
7: And I thank God he's smoking weed and stuff.
8: Yeah.
7: You know.
8: Yeah, it's a great alternative.
7: She said it make me feel like funny, Mom. I don't like it, so it's...
8: I hear that. And plus, like, the prescriptions, you gotta have your insurance, and you gotta pay
7: for it. He got insurance, but it's just, he don't even like the way it make him feel.
8: Right.
7: So.
8: Right.
7: You know.
8: Yep. I hear ya. Well, thank you so much for
7: your time.
8: Siobhan?
7: Yeah, Siobhan.
8: Okay.
3: This is KAVF's Ask Alice. I'm Steffi Hagen. Coming up, you'll be hearing a slice of real life from real people as part of a regular report produced by KABF for our project to Ask Alice. Learning more about asset limited, income constrained, employed individuals and families.
8: Okay, so I'm Steffi. I'm new at this. I'm sorry. What's your name?
9: Cantrell.
8: Cantrell? Nice to meet you. So there was a study that came out that said many people, a third of Americans, are in this situation where if they had an emergency that cost $1,000 or more, they would have to go into debt or borrow the money. Does that sound right to you?
9: No.
8: No? Yeah, okay.
9: No, people should be able to have access to help to get it, like, cheaper.
8: Right.
9: To a place to where they can afford it.
8: Yeah. Definitely.
9: And take out loans and everything else.
8: Definitely. So, like, I was talking to Elijah in there, and he said, yeah, that's really normal. Like, if your car broke down or if you had a medical emergency that cost $1,000, like, that would be very difficult. Or people would have to ask for money from their family or something.
9: Mm.
8: So it's more like, that shouldn't be the case, right? Yeah, but for a lot of people, it is.
9: Yeah, there's a lot of people out here who go through certain circumstances, like last night. Little storms and stuff came through.
8: Yeah.
9: Like flooding and stuff that happened in my mill.
8: Right.
9: That hurts a bunch of people. They might need that help.
8: Totally.
9: Or something like that.
8: Exactly like that. Yeah. Okay. So if you had an what kind of emergency would you be able to handle? Like, if you had $1,000, $2,000, or $3,000 emergency, would you be able to handle that?
9: Yeah, I could.
8: Nice.
9: Right now, I could.
8: Yeah, okay.
9: Because I don't really have too many problems I have to worry about right now.
8: Nice. What do you do?
9: I drive, like, trucks, deliver, like, snacks and stuff.
8: Oh, cool. Okay, so that's doing you good.
9: For right now, it is, yeah.
8: Yeah? Has it always been that way?
9: Since I've been working, pretty much, yeah.
8: Yeah.
9: I've been blessed to keep progressing, making more and more.
8: Yeah.
9: Without having too many downfalls.
8: Cool. Okay, so you've been working your way up and really keeping track of things to put yourself in a good spot.
9: Yeah.
8: That's awesome. Did you ever, what kind of schooling have you had?
9: Up to some college.
8: Yeah. Would you ever go back to school?
9: Depending on what I'm thinking about.
8: Yeah.
9: Probably, if I did go back, it'd probably be for, like, something like truck driving. To make more and more so I won't have to worry about the struggle or anything else.
8: Right. To, like, just open up the spaces for hiring and to say, yeah, I went to this school for truck driving. To go to back to school, does the financial piece weigh on you for school?
9: It does, because sometimes they be really expensive to do stuff like that.
8: Right.
9: I try to budget myself pretty good and make it work.
8: Yeah. Okay. Awesome. So if someone, like, gave you $5,000, what would you do with it? Yeah, it's right in there. Yeah.
9: Okay, then what was your question?
8: If someone just gave you, if you came across $5,000, what do you think you'd do with it?
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12: If inert, lifeless, unnatural, man-made entities called corporations have legal rights, why not nature itself? 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America's legal system proclaims that even lifeless, man-made paper entities called corporations are endowed with the human rights of life, liberty, and the pursuit of happiness. But if a fabricated, inanimate corporate thing can have enforceable rights to legal protections and life privileges, why not natural beings like, well, nature? Not just

0: rights of nature movement. It maintains that forests, waterways, and other interconnected living beings of nature are not mere property of human profiteers to be poisoned, clear-cut, excavated, and otherwise destroyed. Rather, they must be regarded as full citizens of our world with essential, legally enforceable rights of their own, especially the most basic right, the right to exist. Corporate opponents of this rights of nature movement cry that the very idea is unnatural. A tree can't even speak, so there is no way it can exercise a legal right. This is Jim Hightower saying, excuse me, but corporations can't speak either, for they are mere paper constructs, so lawyers are hired to speak for them. The same system of representation can and should be applied to nature. For information and action, go to centerforenvironmentalrights.org, centerforenvironmentalrights.org. 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

0: taken from the CD Q Vision. That was the drums of Quincy Davis, a track on there called Nat Turner. Before that, we listened to Chad Lefkowitz Brown from his CD Quarter Sessions and Thelonious Monk's Green Chimney. And we began this hour with Dave Stryker from his latest CD, Baker's Circle, and the track on there called Tough. Thanks for tuning in to Community Radio. Got a lot of great music for you for the rest of about an hour or so. Hey, let's continue the music right now. This is Jacqui Naylor from her CD, The Long Game.
1: 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The thrill is gone. I can see it in your eyes. I can hear

taken from his CD Future Stride. That was piano of Emmett Cohen. Next up, we have Michael Wolff live at Vitello's.

0: Hi, this is Alanis Morissette, and you're listening to KABF 88.3 in Little Rock, the voice of the people.
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2: This is Dr. Sharice Jones Branch, and this is your Black History Moment. Mary Church Terrell was born in Memphis, Tennessee in 1863. Her father, a former slave, was the South's first black millionaire. As a child, Terrell attended Antioch College Laboratory School in Ohio. She graduated from Oberlin College, also in Ohio, in 1884 with a Bachelor of Arts in Classical Languages and in 1888 with a Master's degree. After graduation, Terrell taught at Wilberforce College in Ohio before moving to Washington, D.C. to teach at Dunbar High School. While there, she met and married Robert Terrell. The lynching of one of her close friends in Memphis in 1892 motivated Terrell to become a social activist. 4 years later, she helped found the National Association of Colored Women and became its first president. In 1909, Terrell signed the charter that established the National Association for the Advancement of Colored People, or the NAACP. Terrell also used her writing to advance her social and political interests. In 1940, her autobiography, A Colored Woman in a White World, detailed her own battle with race and gender discrimination. Terrell lived to see the Supreme Court decision Brown versus the Board of Education in May 1954. She died a couple of months later on July 24th, 1954. She was 90 years old. For more information, see www.blackpast.org.
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And taken from the CD Volume 2, that was the Jazz All-Stars, featuring Andy James, John Patitucci, Ben Williams, Marvin Smitty Smith, Terrell Stafford, among others, and more. And the name of the tune, by the way, was, I believe that was, Around the Corner. And we begin with Tom Kinley's side, A Night at the Espresso, and Skew It. And we'll continue the music right now. This is Mary Stallings right here on Jazz Venue. This is from her CD, Songs Were Made to Sing.

A little bit of Mardi Gras music there. That was Los Hombre Caliente from the city Voodoo Dance and Creole Groove. Next up, Orrin Evans and the Captain Black Big Band from the city Presence.

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1: This is Wade Rathke with the Chief Organizer's Report, Organizing with the Onion. It had been a minute since I'd been in Edinburgh. I don't think since the pandemic, for sure. It made sense to visit now on my way to Birmingham later in the week to attend the biennial conference of ACORN in England and Wales in coming days because our international staff and board meeting is scheduled for November in Glasgow. I slept from the plane to the tram to St. Andrew's Square into an Uber with all my gear, luggage, and a separate hoopty suitcase without a handle but holding 42.5 pounds worth of my new book, Fieldwork, to deliver to the office of ACORN's affiliate, Living Rent. To my surprise, the new office was in the same building location as the old office, a warren of nonprofits, arts groups, and more in a giant frame building. Gulping down a cup of coffee within minutes, I was in a staff meeting with the Edinburgh team in person and other organizers and staff from Glasgow, the Highlands, and elsewhere on Zoom. Giddy up, cowboy. Time to ride hard. They were a lively and attentive gang. After a brief history of ACORN and our work, many had prepared questions. Almost all good, and some intriguing, like one about the challenges of a largely single-issue group focused on tenants to become broader-based and multi-issued, one of the great challenges of community organizing. As I listened and we talked, I scanned the office. Much of it was classic ACORN. The flag was prominent. Various flyers from old campaigns were posted, as well as pictures on several walls behind, right behind and below the moldings on the ceiling. It was a good look, but I couldn't help thinking that it must have been difficult to put up there. My eyes kept coming back to a number of posters, most circular, but some in the shape of stars, triangles, and whatever, that had multicolored post-it notes with names on them in different rings of circles. It had to be local chapters, and the names must be remembered, but what was up with this? At the end of the session, I finally said, I had a question. What was this all about? The answer came back quickly. The Onion, remember, Wade? And, of course, I got it then. This was interesting to me because it was a tool that I had seen once adapted to our work when listening to a training by one of our organizers in Bradford, England on a new drive. And clearly this had become commonplace in Scotland. The roots were clear as well. Some years ago in an international staff meeting in France, some hours out of Paris, I'd invited my comrade from the Netherlands

0: but for all members, the technique is useful for the team to plot the increasing engagement of members. As they move from the outer rings, their color changes as well, but even if it's the same tab, at a glance when looking at the chart, one can chart the progress. In this work, you never know what's going to stick, but Leakey's Onion stuck hard and now has become a permanent fixture in the work of many Acorn affiliates. Thanks, sister. We owe a debt. Hopefully, it's been fully paid. This is Wade Brathke. For questions or comments, www.chieforganizer.org. You take it from here to there.
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Welcome to the Boom Hour. Hey, everybody. I'm your host, Vinny Boom Boom. This is the Boom Hour. And I appreciate those who gave me some suggestions. We got George,

why wouldn't you do something to save the children? Check it out. And as you know by the sound of my voice, this is Rasta Radio here, bringing you some Irish sounds and some situations to perhaps give you pause to think about something. That last sound you heard was Gil Scott-Heron. See, our poet, warrior poet, huh? Here we go. Rasta Radio.

Yes, I do. You like the way it's going down right here on KABF and 88.3 FM today and anytime and every time, bringing you the goods. Some serious situations. You just heard Gil Scott Heron, the voice, the warrior. Seeing what I'm saying? Warrior from the struggle. You know, use his musician and his you know, his platform, if you would, to speak on the injustices and the need for equal rights for all. Gil Scott Heron, like I'm saying, hero for me in my generation, ain't no doubt about it. Right after that, you heard the sounds of Carlos Santana alongside CeeLo Green and my girl Lauryn Hill and some more collaborators right there. But I got to give a big up to Carlos for his boycott of South Africa when all of the woke musicians boycotted, man, put him in bad shape and actually helped to end apartheid. So now you know what it is, and it is Friday, and it is Rasta Radio. So next one from Jai Frozen, trying to give you the game. Pay attention.

Yeah, man. Sky like birds. Man, I fly like birds. Facts. Rasta Radio coming to you today on a very, very warm situation outside. Hope you got some good cold air going, or at least a box fan, or you got a, you know, like the church fan. Oh, some of y'all don't go to church, but they used to have these. They probably be feeling that I don't go. I'm sorry, but they had little sticks on them, you know, little fans, man. Come on. And they we used to have a saying that's really crazy. People don't believe it. It don't make sense, but it points to desperation when you say, like, grasping at straws. Okay, so if you grab this straw, it ain't gonna help you. But if you're desperate, that's what you're doing, see? And so we say the shade of a toothpick beat the hot boiling sun. Huh? Yeah, nah, nah. Keep blazing.

that is worldwide. Rasta Radio. Appreciate love you for your time and your inspiration in the situation. We certainly are pleased to be here to see another sunrise and bring you some reggae sounds and some Irie vibration. All right. So we encourage you. Hopefully you've taken the necessary steps to get Irie and enjoy as we go forward. And you've heard, you know, some what they may call jazz, a little bit of what's called Santana, what he is on, and a little bit of Jai Frozen along, and followed up by Richie Spice. And now, something for the lovers, right? How about that? It's going to come from old school now. Old school. Old school. It's Don Campbell right here on KBF. And really hope you can get with the situation. Hopefully you are fortunate enough, strong enough to love and be loved. And so that Lover's Rock has some you know, significance, some meaning. You know, it'll, you know, it'll be a little hookup. Here we go.

Facts right there on KBF, going out to everyone out here with the nuts, with the nerve, wow, with the nerve to put yourself out there for another person, and it's all good. It usually is. That's how I got here, because my daddy and mama. I'm a result of two people caring about each other, probably so are you. I mean, not always now, so I understand that too. But you know how it generally goes. Two people came together and made one. That ain't always true neither, because sometimes it's twins, triplets, and octomoms, and all kind of things. But it takes two in the beginning, that's all I'm saying.

Yeah, man. Ja Israel right there. Giving you the goods and the game that everybody know that's been in the game for a minute. All money ain't good money. And that's a lesson you should learn early in life. Because sometimes you think all money, just because it's money, is good. However, we do know better. And even taking it one step further, it's better to be a healthy beggar than to be an ailing king.

real talk. Facts right there coming from Luton Fire alongside Natalie Rise. Turbulence. Lions in the Jungle going out to Iman. Ross Major. Rasta Radio continues. All right. That's what we do. We continue. We go forward. And I hope that's the direction that you're going in. You know, that forwardness. And I done sit in person say, sit up here and run my, you know, got away from the whole situation. But it's a good time to remind you to hydrate. And not only to, you know, of course, we, self-preservation is the first law of nature, okay? I will concede that. However, check on your neighbors and, you know, your pets. I mean, these kind of things. Everybody is hot. Everybody is going through the same heat wave and the same feeling of heat exhaustion and everything. But, you know, put some water out for the animals, or check on your old neighbor across the street, or I want to say your old grandma. Yeah, you know, real talk. Try to be as mindful of the fact that it's going down. And I dropped this next one for Little Mama. Little Mama. This for Asher and Emma right here. Because, you know, I think it fits. And I'm not leaving nobody out on purpose. This is going out. Put it like this. For all the goddesses out there. All right. And you know who you are. See what I'm saying? You know who you are. So walk with confidence, because you are a goddess. Keep it real. Yeah.

Yes, for sure. Wow. Facts. That one got all them goddesses who know that them goddesses, right? And Elora, include you in there. And all the rest of you goddesses. Big up yourself. Because that's what's happening. I mean, someone that you love, I mean, everybody special person is a goddess, you know what I'm saying? So I, in the eyes of the beholder, and these things come in the heart, and so it ain't about, anyway, what we say, leave that alone. 1249, thank you for your calls and comments, and I appreciate love you, and you see, I'm going to try to keep it live and real until 2 o'clock. And the next one have to go out to the latest addition in my family, a next granddaughter by the name of Nova Rain. All right, get it right now. Nova Rain, welcome to the came to the planet a couple of days. Wish I knew the time and the exact day. This week, how about that? And to her mom and dad, big up yourself.

That's real talk, man. Our greatest blessing as a child, and having been one yourself, you know, you was a blessing to somebody at one time until you turned left when you should have turned. No. Your parents gonna be there for you regardless when no one else is. But that's because when you were a child, it's, anyway, all that's awesome. And then we're gonna get you up to 1 o'clock was just old school, keeping up with the eye tiles right here, all right? So look at old school rhythm mix taking you to 1 o'clock. After that, it's on.

Roots and Culture. Look out. Joshua. And Shemayim. Shabbat Shalom.

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1: This is Wade Rathke with the Daily Voice of the People News Bulletin. About 58% of Democrats now say the U.S. is too supportive of the Israelis, up from 45% in a recent poll from January 2024 when President Biden was in office. That includes 51% of Jewish Democrats in a new poll. Only about 2 in 10 Republicans say the U.S. is too supportive of the Israelis, although Republicans under 45 are more likely to say this. By some estimates, 1 in 5 young adults in America have engaged romantically with artificial intelligence. A Zimbabwe nonprofit, Mobility for Africa, has accused Toyota of stealing its technology for three-wheeled electric vehicles and giving it to a for-profit company in Kenya. 3.6 million babies are born in the U.S. annually now. Roughly 50 million Americans run regularly. A number of studies have shown that people eat more when they dine with others, especially friends and loved ones. Neil Farage, the leader of the populist right-wing Reform UK party, said he would resign his seat in Parliament and run for re-election to answer criticism of his financial affairs involving gifts and financial support from a cryptocurrency billionaire and from a political ally earlier convicted of fraud in the U.S. Trump says the ceasefire with Iran is over and there were new strikes, causing concern on Wall Street and prices to rise again for oil. Trump blasted NATO, but did agree to give Ukraine their long-sought authority to use Patriot system missiles. In France, Marine Le Pen has decided to run for president as the far-right's main candidate for president, perhaps splitting her party. With the hottest June on record, an unusually early heat wave smashed records across France, Britain, and Spain. Temperatures in some areas are starting to soar again. Congo officials say a full-scale Ebola outbreak in M23-controlled areas around Goma in the northeastern part of the country would be devastating for civilians trapped by fighting. But if M23 manages to contain Ebola successfully, it could bolster its claim as a legitimate authority. Voice of the People Daily Bulletin presents People's News about action and issues that demand action. This is Wade Rathke, and this bulletin is brought to you thanks to Acorn International, United Labor Unions, Local 100, Social Policy Magazine, and the Affiliated Media Foundation Movement, AMFM.
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0: This is Charles Ray, program director of KABF 88.3 FM. I want you to meet Alex. Who is she? You and me. Alex stands for Asset Limited Income Constrained Employed. 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We are the majority of Arkansans. We need programs that work for us as hard as we work for our state and families. Hey, policymakers and politicians, it's time to meet Alice. Who is Alice? All of us.
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0: years, all right? I ain't talking about we just met. Fire and Brimstone. They got a new gig at a new venue, and that's going to be tonight from 7:30. It's going to be tonight from 7 to 10 p.m. at the Beer Garden, 421 Beer Garden at 421 Broadway Street in Hot Springs, okay? Weather permitting. You hear the garden part, so you know. But you hear the beer part, too. And you hear the fire and brimstone part, so go out. And again, support local artists and reggae music every chance you get. 109, and I guess we kick it off with, you know, the real thought for the day and for the whole planet. And that's what we all need, you know.
1: When we speak of love, it's not just something you have for one person. Love is impartial, it's immaterial, it can't be divided, you know.

only have for one person. When we speak of love, it's not just something you have for one person. Love is impartial, it's immaterial, it can't be divided, you know?

Yes, facts right there, going out to Murcia, Spain, Abby and Carlos. Some worldwide love for them as we move forward, huh? As we move forward, yeah, you know what I'm saying. Come on now. Yeah, I'll give you a few cuts from Liquid Rhythm and Miracle Rhythm, and hope you enjoy those as we go forward. And I hope you are in an Irish situation and that you are passing love on to somebody. And it's, you know, like I said earlier, water. Make sure you hydrate and make sure those around you have plenty of water, all right? Sometimes that's all it takes, and it's, quote, free. Alrighty, so you know what? How life goes when it want to go, it go like it want to go, see? And that's kind of not fair. No, it's to be expected in every life. Some rain must fall. But I tell you what, we're going to make it real simple, and we're going to keep it moving. We are not going to be slowed down or defeated. We bring something that must be wanting to come to you right now. Here we go with this nice playlist from May of earlier this year, huh?

Real talk. Yes, I. You heard some Morgan Heritage Love You Right, followed by Jameer Morgan. Folks called Trodden, that last one right there. But just a brief hit you up on KABF 88.3 FM. The fact we've been on the air since 1984. See, that was a whole nother century ago. And it's 100,000 watts of community, culture, and connection. That's our kind of little byline there, a slick saying, but it's true. 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Then Ross Levi's got the One Love Reggae Party 5 to 7 on Thursdays. And I could go on. Heartbeat of the Nation, Coochie, on Saturday. Again, just big ups to you. And appreciate love you, all right? We rolling.

Tana. Alongside Alba Rossi right there, titled Blessing More. That one for Dinah and Brandon, all right? And we know that love is a blessing. If you got it, if you don't got it, get it. Here's Ginger.

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Can't trust them. 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

0: leaving you with Tanya Stevens, urging you to keep it real, stay hydrated, enjoy yourself.
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1: But I think you're trying to make me hate it, because we're two simple people. I don't know how you managed to make us seem so complicated.

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1: Billionaire bosses are even attacking the corporate voting rights of their own shareholders. Hear about the demise of shareholder democracy today on Hightower's Radio Lowdown. What a show, huh? Big-name corporations went all out this July 4th with a patriotic ad blitz professing their devotion to America's democracy. But it amounted to a firecracker of hypocrisy, for many of these showboat patriots have been backroom funders of Trump regime's repression of our people's democratic rights. Also, there's an internal level of cynical dishonesty in their flashy show of support for egalitarian values. In the past few years, a clique of these Silicon Valley and Wall Street giants have been monkey-wrenching the rules of their own corporate governance to crush the very idea of shareholder democracy. Yes, such a concept has existed, at least in theory. For decades, big business profiteers have been given special privileges over the rest of us, claiming to be democratic enterprises governed by masses of common shareholders who get one vote for each share of stock they own. Actually, that makes a corporation more of a plutocracy, since the more stock you own, the more votes you get. Today, though, even plutocracy is too democratic for monarchical billionaire bosses like Elon Musk, CEO of SpaceX. So they've invented a superclass of shareholders, mostly themselves and their cronies. These elite owners get domineering voting power, exceeding all other investors combined. For example, Musk owns about 40% of the stock in SpaceX, but his self-created system gives him more than 80% of shareholder votes. Among other advantages, this skewed voting power makes Musk, quote, unfireable, unless he votes to fire himself. This is Jim Hightower saying, beware of billionaires professing any allegiance to America's democratic values. In fact, just beware of billionaires, period. The Hightower Radio Lowdown is made possible by you subscribers to Jim Hightower's Lowdown on Substack. 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
5: 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The act of listening is learning. As Greek philosopher Diogenes once wrote,

0: 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Back to you, Carrie.
1: Our guest today was the center of attention in Kenneth Starr's 1994 media-frenzied trial of President Clinton and the Whitewater investigation, Miss Susan McDougal. As a young lady, this small-town Ouachita Baptist College student was swept off her feet by the flamboyant, worldly, and well-read campus professor, Mr. Jim McDougal. After a whirlwind courtship filled with impressive parties and introductions to important politicians and successful businessmen, Susan found herself married to Jim, a man much older than herself, who unknowingly, to both of them at the time, suffered from a mental illness that would later be diagnosed as bipolar disorder. In her book aptly titled The Girl That Wouldn't Talk, Susan tells her side of the story, from the beginning of her life in Camden, Arkansas, to finding herself shackled and jailed in no less than 7 prisons over a 2-year period, a cruel tactic known as diesel therapy by the prosecution. This is a disheartening story, an eye-opener into the abuse of judicial power, fake media, and corrupt politics. But it is also a story of how one woman took a stand to speak no more and unexpectedly took her life back. It is my great pleasure to welcome to the table and microphone the strong, courageous, well-read, and a once too naive young lady, the notable Miss Susan McDougal.
2: I think we're done. I think that's all we need to know. I myself am impressed.
1: That really is.
2: And the marriage sounds so much more fun than it actually was at the time. Jim was 14 years older than me, so that's really not that much older. He just looked old.
1: That's pretty much old. That's pretty old. How old were you?
2: I was
1: 18, 19?
2: 22. I'd graduated from college.
1: But not when you met him and started dating.
2: Not when I met him. But it was the year before, and he always had a trip to Washington, and the seniors went, and that's where I met him. And then I married him after college. And
1: so you're 20, and he's 15 years older. That's almost twice your age, if you look at it like that.
2: He was old. I get it. I'm totally on your side now. It was. He was old.
1: Yep. You're nice. You're always nice.
2: He was funny, though. He was really funny, and that went a long way toward bridging the gap in the ages. He talked like you were reading the greatest book in the world. Just talking with him every day was hilarious and funny. I never saw anyone who didn't love talking to him, because he was a guy who leaned into the story with you and had all the facts and all of the color, and he knew everything to a 22-year-old girl from Camden, Arkansas. It really was astonishing.
1: You were born in Camden, Arkansas. Tell us about your mother and father and how they met.
2: I was not. My father was in the U.S. military, and he met my mother during the Second World War in a bomb shelter when the Nazis were trying to kill everyone in Europe. My mother was very impressed with the tall, 6'2", blonde, blue-eyed, handsome guy from Arkansas, and went and she took him home and fed him, and that was the end of that story.
1: Beginning of that story.
2: Yeah, that was the end of the meeting, but the beginning of life. And I was born in Heidelberg, 7 brothers and sisters, and they were married all over Europe where my dad was stationed, so we had quite a life growing up, and we all felt like we were in the Army. Every time my dad got, papers to move, we all packed our little bags and went wherever he went. So we were an Army family. We were a military family, all for one and one for all. Stand up for your country.
1: How old were you when you got to
2: Salute
1: Camden?
2: Salute the flag.
1: Thank you.
2: Say the
1: Pledge of Allegiance.
2: Pledge of Allegiance. Know America the Beautiful. We were a very military family growing up. And that
1: you gave speeches at the American Legion, didn't you?
2: I won an award from the American Legion and a scholarship because we were true believers. My mother was Belgian, and my mother saw what the Nazis were doing to Europe, and the only thing that stopped them were the American troops that came to her hometown. And she thought, this is a country that comes where they know no one and saves people's lives. She thought it was the greatest country ever. She couldn't wait to move here and to be American. And she raised all of us.
1: And then she ends up in Camden. I bet she was a little shocked.
2: She was. She was from a huge university city in Belgium and had gone to school to be a doctor when the Nazis closed the schools to anyone who

0: So Camden doesn't have an Air Force base. Why Camden?
1: My dad was.
0: Oh, that's his family's
1: around
0: from there.
1: Oh, yes, gotcha. From around there. Mm-hmm.
0: So why did you decide to go to OBU, Ouachita Baptist University?
1: I think it was because I didn't decide. My parents wanted me to be close. Our family's very tight-knit, and they did not want me to leave. In fact, the first weekend I went to Ouachita, I went back home, and everyone was lined up in the driveway waiting for me, and I got out of the car, and my dad said, "You don't have to go back." And I was thinking, well, good, because I miss all you all. My mother said, "Oh, she has to go back." Yeah, we were just very close.
0: So you're at OBU. You're studying what? Do you remember?
1: I was the way I met Jim McDougal was taking political science courses. He was head of the political science department at Ouachita, and I took some political science courses. I was interested in that.
0: Was that your major?
1: No, it wasn't. Speech was my major.
0: Oh. And then how did he ask you out? How did you first end up going out with him?
1: I locked his office door. I was doing some work for another professor in there, and by accident I locked his door, and he kicked the door down. And I thought, this is a guy I need to know. I thought that was pretty cool. Looking back on it, that was the beginning of my I should have run. But actually, I thought, this guy kicked this huge wooden door down because it was locked and we could have gotten a key. But I thought it was rather chivalrous. I was outside the office, needed to get in. I know. Yeah, I love the faces you two are making. Why weren't you there at the time? Where were you?
2: Speaks to your, I feel like your
0: naivety.
2: Like, oh, this guy's cool. He's kicking down doors.
1: Yeah.
2: It's like, yeah.
1: Yeah, exactly. Yeah.
0: And he's scrawny. He doesn't look like he could kick down doors, does he?
1: Oh, he wasn't scrawny.
0: He wasn't?
1: He wasn't.
0: I can remember.
1: He was tall and thin, but he wasn't scrawny. He was pretty macho guy.
0: So what was the courtship like?
1: Listening to him talk, just listening to him and meeting a bunch of his friends. He'd worked for Senator Fulbright, and he knew most of the – he'd worked on the Hill for Senator McClelland.
0: Claudia and Bob Riley. Through him. Is that correct?
1: That's right. They were his closest friends, I would say, because when Bob became governor for that short period of time, when Senator Pryor, was it Pryor that went to Washington, and there was a wait for the election. He had been appointed. And Bob was in the governor's office, and Jim helped him run it.
0: And Bob Riley was a lieutenant governor at the time?
1: That's right. And became governor.
0: And became governor. Mm-hmm. And Jim helped him run that. Did y'all move? Were you married at that time?
1: No. That was long before.
0: And you met Bill and Hillary Clinton during that time?
1: Well, yes.
0: Because they were at parties you went to.
1: Bill Clinton had worked for Fulbright. Jim had gotten him the job. They were like, Bill looked up to Jim. He had worked for Fulbright forever, and that was a pretty prestigious appointment at the time. And he loved Bill Clinton, just loved him, thought he was funny and smart and a great person to know in Arkansas in upcoming politics. You know, he was going to be great, and Jim could see that.
0: What was Bill's position at the time? He wasn't governor.
1: No, he was a kid driving Fulbright around in an election when Jim met him. That was his first job, was driving Fulbright around and losing the car. He was always losing the car, and Fulbright was furious. He said, "Who is this you've hired to drive me around? He never knows where he's parked the car." And so that was the beginning of the funny stories about Bill Clinton working for Fulbright and Jim being, you know, his boss.
0: And didn't Bill Clinton talk Fulbright's ear off, and he one time said something like, "Don't ever let that kid drive me around anymore"?
1: That's in the book, I think, yes.
0: Yeah, I'm like, I can just hear Bill Clinton talking somebody's ear off.
1: Yeah, and thinking they want to hear it, you know. Never being shy about talking anybody's ear off. Yes, I'm sure they want to hear from me, would have been the attitude.
0: Yeah, and I remember in the book you mentioned meeting Jim Guy Tucker, who was at the time breathtakingly handsome.
1: True. There were posters in my dorm. I was still in school. There were posters in my dorm of Jim Guy.
0: Because he was, what was he at that time?
1: Attorney General.
0: And girls had posters of him in your dorm room,
1: oh,
0: like
1: yes.
0: A model.
1: Yeah, like a big, like maybe vote for Jim Guy Tucker, this huge posters in their room.
0: Oh, my
1: gosh. He was startlingly good.
0: Startlingly.
1: And nice. Uh-huh. And well-spoken and well-educated. I mean, this is not someone you just bump into on the streets.
0: Ernie Dumas called him a swashbuckler because he was a Marine and he...
2: Well, wasn't he the one that sailed on a freight ship across the Pacific?
0: During the Vietnam War,
2: yeah,
0: because he
2: wanted to go take pictures.
0: Yeah, and he infiltrated the prison to find out what was problem with the prisons. Mm-hmm. And yeah, he was very...
2: Swashbuckler.
0: Swashbuckler, yeah.
1: Mm-hmm. Yes.
0: Your wedding day. Tell us about your wedding day. So Jim's kind of, you haven't really said yes, so to speak, to Jim about the wedding. He's just kind of railroaded you into this wedding.
1: Yeah, I'd say that's probably true. I think that's probably true. It was like I didn't have a plan. And he had a plan. And I thought, well, I can do this for a while. And so that was kind of the thinking at the time. It was the 70s. Let's not forget. It's not today. And we got married at a little house that he had bought out in the country that was once a goat house, and he had redone it with all kinds of crazy wallpaper and things. It was funny. When you walked in, you had to laugh because Jim had done the decorating himself.
0: Oh, I'd be furious.
1: Oh, no. He was living there. I wasn't living there, and I didn't care. No, this is a goat house. This is not a house you really get your emotions involved in.
0: Oh, okay.
1: And the story, I think, is in the book where I'm lying on the rug, the new carpet in the house, and the whatever gets on goats is crawling.
0: Fleas?
1: No, legs and things like that.
0: Spiders?
1: Ticks, something like that, yeah. And you could just see them. I mean, it's not like he had the place fumigated or anything. He just laid very expensive, lovely carpet and had the thing painted and
0: on top of the dirt floor?
1: I don't know. I didn't ask those questions. I'm just saying it wasn't well done.
0: I'll say.
1: And it was frightening. And it had, the only heat in the house was a pot-bellied stove that had a pipe like Lincoln must have lived with. And there was no stove or anything in the kitchen and no microwave. I don't even think microwaves were made yet. There was just cabinets and a refrigerator.
0: What a paradox.
1: We had Fulbright there once. We had him to lunch. And
0: in the goat house?
1: Yes, and Mrs. Fulbright said, I don't believe I've ever seen a kitchen that have a stove in it. Jim didn't care. I mean, really, that sort of accoutrement, that sort of, you know, dressing things up, it is what it is. Come see us. Yeah, we had Bill Clinton stay there one night. It was just what it was, you know?
0: It's like camping out almost. So you got married in
1: It had nice furniture. It had very expensive, nice furniture in the
0: goat house,
1: yes.
0: So you got married in the front yard of the goat house.
1: That's true.
0: Tell us about that. And I bet a lot of people came to that.
1: No, not really. Oh. Bill Clinton came. Bob and Claudia came. Bob married us. You know, he was blind, so he didn't have anything to read from, and he just kept saying the same thing over and over again. Do you take this person? Do you take this person? And I thought, my God, we're going to be here all day. He didn't know the lines, evidently. It was very funny.
0: You were barefoot.
1: I was barefoot. But it was the 70s. I had flowers in my hair. I had a long 70s dress.
0: I think in the book you said it had been raining and there was mud.
1: Oh, there had been raining, yes.
0: Yes.
1: And the little flowers that had been planted and put out and everything, they were gone. They were in the mud, yes. It looked like a mud track.
0: So,
1: but it was what it was. It wasn't like either of us said, oh my God, we have to reboot.
0: Yeah.
1: It's like everyone's coming.
0: You're not putting on airs, that's for sure.
1: No. No heirs.
0: Yeah.
1: You know?
0: Everybody's so pretentious these days, it seems like.
1: We had bought this bank downtown, and we really spent a lot of money making it cool inside. And he had an office that was upstairs that was just really beautiful and soft, and he wouldn't go up there. When I finally got him in there, Bill Clinton came from running one day and got sweat on his leather chairs in there. He said, this is why we don't need these things. We just need to, you know, stay in the basics. Look at the sweat on the chairs.
0: The things you remember.
1: I think you have to laugh. I think you have to laugh.
2: Oh, it's hilarious.
1: You have to. Yeah, and he was funny.
2: Mm-hmm.
1: And he thought he was funny. And everyone thought he was funny.
0: What was Jim's business? Real estate? He was good at it too, wasn't he? When you married him, was it real estate?
1: Yes. He was mostly, you know, working in politics, local politics. If you go to the polls, remember Boyce and make him your choice. Arkansas's own Sam Boyce. Do you remember him? He ran for governor?
0: No.
1: Oh, great guy. Great Democrat. His son is now like a AG somewhere. I mean, big legal family. Great friends of Bob and Claudia. And Jim started working in local elections.
0: So did Jim didn't write jingles, though.
1: No, I just remember that because I was a kid. I liked that song.
0: I have some political jingles stuck in my head that will never leave, too.
1: Yes.
0: Pin a rose on me, pin a rose on me. I'm for Roseman. You remember that one? No.
1: No, thankfully. No.
0: All right. Yeah. So you are going to Fayetteville to look at some property that he's thinking about buying, and you go through a little town to have lunch, and there's a bank there, the Bank of Kingston, and it's for sale.
1: Yes.
0: But he buys that bank.
1: Yeah, he bought that bank.
0: Not just anybody can buy a bank. Or did he get a partner?
1: Yeah, Steve Smith in Bill Clinton's office was his partner in that.
0: So who's the governor at this time?
1: Bill Clinton.
0: Oh, so this is years later.
1: Jim was the kind of person that was always looking for something to do, to buy, to resell, to make into something else. It was a passion. And
2: sounds familiar.
1: Yeah, he was always looking for something to reconfigure. And this little bank was adorable. It really was. It had a big ball safe in the window of the bank. Back in the old days, if fire or something broke out and all the money and the stuff was in the big ball, the bottom would melt. It had a little melty bottom, and it would roll out the window and down the street.
0: Now, say that again.
1: Okay.
0: It's a ball. It's
1: huge. It's big as that door.
2: Okay.
0: It's big as a regular door.
1: As big as that wall right there. And you look in the window, and there it is, and it's black, and it's gold-lettered, Bank of Kingston, with a little gold handle thing. And it's on a plateau-looking thing, stand, that is supposed to melt in case of fire. And it's in the window so that it rolls out of the bank and is saved. We just thought that was the coolest thing ever.
0: I still think that's the coolest thing ever. I've never heard of anything like that. So it's on a wax base, I guess.
1: Some kind of base that melts before the safe does.
0: Okay, what do y'all do with it? Leave it at the window?
1: Of course.
0: Yeah.
1: I mean, of course. And we found they had taken a chainsaw and sawed off the teller's windows, you know. And they were like the ones down in the post office here in downtown Little Rock. They were those brass, beautiful. Do you know what I'm talking? Mm-hmm. And he had them put back up, and it was...
0: You found them in the basement somewhere?
1: In the back of the bank, uh-huh. Yes. And it had one phone when we bought it. It was on the wall. And anyone who used the phone went over to the wall and said, Bank of Kingston. So we had all new phones and all computers put in. It was fun.
0: That sounds like a blast.
1: It was bringing it into the 21st century, and it was really fun. And the guy who ran it, Gary Bunch, was like just the coolest guy ever. Wow. I mean, you just couldn't meet anyone. He rodeoed. He rode bulls. He was good looking. He was funny. He was macho. He knew everyone in Madison County. He knew everyone who had money at the bank. And everyone trusted him. He was from an old, old family.
0: Was he smart, too, I guess?
1: Oh, yeah. He was, yes.
0: Everything.
1: He was just perfect.
0: Did Whitewater go after him, too? Please tell me no, then.
1: I don't think so. I think
0: they went through everybody in your past.
1: You asked me if he was intelligent. I think he was intelligent and just stayed out of all of that. He wasn't in politics, and he wasn't in any of those things.
0: Yeah, but Whitewater, when they came to town, they didn't care if you were in politics or not. They went after everybody, it seemed like, that even barely knew you. They were like, well, we're just going to go, or Bill Clinton, or any of y'all.
1: Yeah, he ruined a lot of lives. And the trial that I had, people got on the stand and wept and sobbed over the fact they'd lost everything they had trying to defend themselves. And then not convicted of anything.
0: Yes.
1: Just charged, and then your life ruined. And nothing came of it. And it was, I think, a tactic to make people lie. And
0: it absolutely was.
1: Yes.
0: All right, this is a great place to take a break. When we come back, we'll continue our conversation with Miss Susan McDougall, known as the woman that wouldn't talk during the Whitewater trial of the mid-90s. Still to come, just what she said, how many people's lives were ruined by the Whitewater trial. The story of Madison Guarantee, which became the target of the Whitewater investigation and ruined a lot of people's lives there. The Whitewater real estate development, what was it? It was pretty simple. We're going to tell you what it is. What Susan was accused of, what Susan was convicted of, and what she learned in her two-year incarceration in seven different jails. A torturous tactic by the prosecution known as diesel therapy. And last, what she's doing today and why she chose to come back to Arkansas. We'll be back after the break.
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0: You're listening to Up in Your Business with me, Carrie McCoy, and I'm speaking today with Miss Susan McDougall, the defendant and the woman that wouldn't talk in the 1994 Whitewater investigation and trial. Before the break, we talked about Susan being from Camden, being an Army brat, about meeting Jim McDougall, who kicked in the door and impressed her with his macho-ness, then how she ended up getting married at the Goat House, and then ended up owning a bank in Kingston. And that's just the beginning of the story. Wait till you hear the good stuff. So now, we own a bank in a small bank in Kingston, which I'm kind of jealous of. That sounded like a lot of fun to redo. Are you living in that little city?
1: Oh, yes, yes. We moved up there.
0: Okay. But Jim sees an opportunity for a business in Little Rock because he's missing, I think, the big city. And he opened up, he founded Madison Guarantee Savings and Loan. Tell us how that came about.
1: Madison actually was for sale. It was one little small savings and loan in a very small town in Arkansas, which I can't remember. And he bought it and branched it to a lot of different cities. And he did the major bank savings and loan. He bought that building and redid it. And it was the major
0: in downtown Little Rock, Arkansas.
1: Yes.
0: It was very impressive. At the opening, we talked about how Jim was bipolar. So when he had upswings, he had major upswings. And one, he had a customer, I think, who was a Mercedes dealership, and he wanted all the people that worked for him, the tellers and everybody, to have Mercedes in the parking lot.
1: He bought people a lot of things. He bought them clothes from the lovely store for men here in Little Rock.
0: Mr. Wicks.
1: And he bought everyone gorgeous clothes to work in the bank, and they loved that.
0: Well, I guess so.
1: I mean, they looked really good, and they were not used to dressing that way, and they just loved Jim for that.
0: Now, this is so opposite of him not wanting to put on airs, and yet he's giving these really expensive clothes to the people that work for his
1: bank. To young people.
0: Okay.
1: Young people, to sort of set a standard or to help them to see how they might
2: empower.
1: Yeah. Mm-hmm. Yeah, really. That was what it was. Mm-hmm. Because Ernie Dumas wrote that Jim looked like he had his clothes thrown on him from a distance.
0: So They hung on him like sass.
1: I know. I don't think you can say he was dressing himself that way, because he always dressed for comfort. He was like Winston Churchill. He didn't want anything touching his cuticle, as he called it.
0: His cuticle? Is that your skin?
1: The skin, yes. Isn't that funny? That's one of the, you know, the quoting things and the knowing poetry and the knowing literature. Just lovely, I don't like anything touching my cuticle, as Winston Churchill would say. You know, that's just lovely. I thought that was a wonderful way to live.
0: Yeah. So he buys everybody clothes. Then he puts all the – then he buys them Mercedes, but the employees actually make the note payments.
1: Yeah, they pick their car, and they decide what they're going to pay and all of that. Jim introduced them to the guy that owned the Mercedes place.
0: And he still owns the Bank of Kingston?
1: Yes.
0: And he's still doing real estate?
1: Yes.
0: And he's still
1: – actually, the savings and loan was purchased – to finance real estate purchases for people throughout the state of Arkansas, because it was hard at that time for some folks to get
0: loans.
1: Yeah. It was money was tight. It was hard, and he was going to have a real estate place for the people. It was going to be for the people to own property.
0: Yeah, it's kind of a vertical integration in business. He's going to sell the money, then take you over to his bank, and then his bank's going to loan you the money, and he's going to improve people's lives and his life, too, and everybody's. I mean, it's building a big community.
1: The making money from it was not the big priority, unfortunately. One of the things that the independent council never found was any money. You know, I kept saying, where's the money if we are these people who've done all these things? But the profit was never it. It was always involving people and showing them how to make money, how to take a piece of land, how to carve it up, how to put water in or roads, and then to buy these. I mean, we sold lots to people who had never dreamed of having a five-acre lot with a house on it.
0: Yeah.
1: And then we introduced them to builders who knew that we were going to finance the end product for them. And the builder would come and make that design that they wanted. I mean, it was people who never had that dream before.
0: And I get that from where Jim's coming from. I love the creative process of business. It's the building of something and the hooking it up. And, you know, you don't. There's a lot of things you do in business that are labors of love, that are fun and that are creative, that are not necessarily the best business decision. I've had lots of bankers tell me that. Go, that's not really a good idea to buy the Taborian Hall in downtown Little Rock, Cary. That's a really bad idea. I'm like, well, it's a labor of love. I can't help it. I want to redo it.
1: Yes, absolutely. And it was the 70s and early 80s when very idealistic.
0: We were very idealistic. And it's interesting that you said that about Madison Guarantee, because after all the combing through of everything by Whitewater, they never found anything but a misdemeanor for an appraisal that was a little too high that was done by a subcontractor.
1: Yeah, it was never anything. There was no there.
0: Kenneth Starr went on TV and said Madison Guarantee is the most corrupt institution in the country, and they never found one thing.
1: No. They asked me to come and testify to Congress about what had been found, and so I got to go sit and look at all the findings. There was literally nothing.
0: Which I don't think most people realize that. I just assumed it had so much negative publicity. I just assumed there was something there. There had to be a smoking gun. I mean, I never knew what it was, but I just assumed it was bad because of the bad press.
1: I think it was just the first of a long line of bad information out there, just like we have now. It's just all of that information, you can drown people in it. And I do think that people believe there was something there. But that one sentence tells you why I went to jail rather than testify.
0: Mm-hmm.
1: Because I'm a person who knew there was nothing there.
0: What was your position at the bank?
1: Wife.
0: You didn't work at the work. You didn't work at the bank at all?
1: No.
0: Oh.
1: No, I never had a position at the bank. I sold real estate, but I was not a banker, no.
0: Yeah, you just did things when Jim told you to do something. So your life with Jim was starting to unravel. You were starting to realize that he's got a problem. He's bipolar. You didn't know it was bipolar, I don't think, yet, did you?
1: He bought an island, sight unseen. That was the beginning of the crack for me. He bought Campobello Island.
0: Where is that?
1: It's in Canada, and it's formerly owned by, well, it had a house there where President Roosevelt had been bathing, and their house is still there. in perfect shape with everything in it that was ever there. And we went to see that, and well, after we bought it, we went to see that. That was lovely. And the island was lovely. The Bay of Fundy is around that island.
2: I know what that is.
0: Is it developed?
1: Absolutely.
0: Is it developed now? Is it developed now?
1: I have no idea. The name itself is enough to make me have complete breakdown.
0: Why did you not like that if it was lovely
1: and
0: everything
1: this
0: was beautiful?
1: The whole conversation's giving me
0: rash.
1: A complete breakdown.
0: It's giving you a rash.
1: Yes. Yes. I'm inarticulate to say the least. He saw that island for sale, and he looked at the price and at what it was, and he said, "We're buying it." And he sent one of the people from the bank up there, and they bought it and came home and said, "We have it. It's ours."
0: Whatever happened to it? He sell it or lose it? Or
1: oh, I don't know. I really don't. We sold a lot of it. We had a, you know, we developed some of it.
0: So you said that's the crack.
1: That was the beginning of what are we doing.
0: Wasn't Jim...
1: And I was
0: older. Were
1: you
0: and Jim living together?
1: I was older, you have to remember. I was 30-something.
0: Mm-hmm. You're starting to be a woman.
1: I'm starting to realize I might need to say something.
0: Yeah. I need a voice.
1: Yeah. Mm-hmm. I probably should be saying something right now. And it was scary.
0: So what's the first thing you did when you left? You moved out, told him, what'd you say?
1: I think he helped me out. He was manic, and he was having a good time.
0: Oh, he was on the top of it.
1: Yeah, life was really good for him.
0: You don't want to be with me. You're out of here.
1: No, it was like, go, have a good time, and, you know, this is what you want, and I want what you want, and if someone falls out of love with you, there's just not much you can do about it.
0: Had he saying he'd fallen out of love with you?
1: No, he was saying I had.
0: Oh.
1: And he was saying there's just not much to be done. You know, we don't want to argue or anything. So I think he helped me out with my luggage.
0: So you start dating.
1: And it was friendly. It was nice. Mm-hmm. And we talked every day. And it was angry. It wasn't. Mm. And I worried about him because I knew that he was manic. And I knew that bad things were
0: happening.
1: Well,
0: you loved him.
1: Yes, absolutely.
0: But you start dating Pat. This is when you start dating Pat. You've known Pat for a long time.
1: Well, we knew each other. He worked there. And we knew each other. And he was reasonable. And it was such a relief to talk to someone reasonable. And he loved Jim. He loved him. And so did I. And we talked about what was happening. And he was aware of it. Most people, when you try to talk to them about someone who is manic and the things that are going on, they look at you like you're crazy. But Pat knew what was going on. He was worried also. And so we built a friendship really around worrying about Jim.
0: Interesting.
2: Mm-hmm.
0: You're such a nice person. I cannot believe to move to California.
1: Yes.
0: You're going off. Jim's fine. You're leaving. Are you divorced yet?
1: No, we didn't divorce forever.
0: Okay. So the first job you get in California is with Occidental Petroleum. And you went to an employment agency to get the job, I think. And that
1: I wasn't wanting anything, you know, really to do except file things. I can remember saying, I would like to put pieces of paper in file folders because I'm so traumatized by all of what's going on.
0: 10 years with Jim.
1: Yeah, I was traumatized by the divorce. I was traumatized by what was happening to, he was hiring a lot of people who were looking to make a big bunch of money, and we had never been like that. It was never our goal to make a lot of money, but people were coming into the business that were having dreams that were about making a lot of money, and it was scary to me. It was not what we had always been about.
0: Mm-hmm.
1: And so I was really traumatized when we left, and I told everybody, I said, if I can get a job just filing pieces of paper, I will be so happy. As I've been selling real estate, my last year, I made a lot of money selling real estate.
0: Yeah.
1: Commissions,
0: yes.
1: Not being paid for anything, but on commission. And I didn't want that anymore. I just wanted a peaceful life.
0: You fill out a resume with that employment agency that comes back to haunt you.
1: Not really.
0: I thought it did.
1: Well, it was supposed to.
0: But they tried to make it haunt
1: you. They tried to make it haunt me. But unfortunately for them, I told the truth. I said, I needed a job. So I told them that I could do secretarial work. And they said, you put down here that you were a secretary. And I said, well, yeah, that's the job I wanted. I thought I'd better say I had some experience.

0: And they said, what was your experience? I said, well, I'd sold real estate. I had helped build the bank. I had done marketing stuff. I had done a lot of things. I didn't want to do that anymore. I just wanted to work in a peaceful place. And the jury all looked at me like, what is so wrong about her saying that she was a secretary?
1: Let's tell the listeners that in the Whitewater trial, they tried to call, they tried to say Susan is this notorious liar. She lied on her resume, which is, who doesn't, first of all?
0: who lies down?
2: Yeah, right?
0: I mean, it wasn't like I was saying, yeah, I can run AT&T. It was like, yeah, just please, can I type and answer the phone because I'm traumatized. I need a quiet place. So when I held that up, I held it up like this in the jury room. And I said, yes, I absolutely lied on this. I have never been a secretary, but I thought I might be able to figure it out. And they loved me. They loved it. They talked to me about it later. You know, that jury actually came and had dinner with me and came to Little Rock for the Little Rock trial. That jury followed me and for the rest of my life.
2: Wow.
0: And I held that piece of paper up, the fraudulent, horrible Susan McDougal who lied down. And they just thought it was unbelievable how they had made such a big deal out of it. But well, you have to if you have nothing.
1: Right. So your Pat, though, he gets a job with conductor Zubin. How do you spell, say Zubin's last name?
0: Mehta.
1: Mm-hmm. So he's a famous conductor.
0: Charming, good-looking. Zuby Baby was his nickname in
1: Zuby
0: L.A.
1: Zuby Baby. But he's also an absentee husband.
0: Oh, yes. Oh, yes.
1: So his wife lives in California, and she's got all the money, and she's got all the prestige, and her husband is this big hot dog conductor.
0: Oh, she's fabulously beautiful, too. She is. In Jason and the Argonauts, she is the goddess in that movie. And she was in Bewitched. She was Darren's girlfriend who was so gorgeous, and Samantha was angry at her. And she was in Dean Martin films and all of those spy films. She was absolutely fabulously beautiful. Tall, good looking.
1: Blonde, I guess.
0: Smart. Blonde, yes.
1: And so Pat's working for her, and he decides to go off to get his law degree and to leave California. And where does he go to get to start studying for law?
0: The University of Michigan.
1: So he goes to Michigan, and he's been her assistant for a year or so. And he says,
0: She does real estate. She owns and sells real estate.
1: Okay. And so he's going to leave that position and ask you if you want it.
0: No.
1: Okay.
0: He leaves the position. She's met me because he works there.
1: Uh-huh.
0: And she likes me. We strike up a friendship, and we do a lot of things together before Pat leaves. And when he leaves, she said, I have been dreaming of you coming to work. And she's on a mountain with the gorillas in the mist. I'm trying to talk like I remember it being said. Mm-hmm. She's on a mountain with gorillas in the mist. No. In the actuality of it, she is in Africa where they see the gorillas. Uh-huh. They write about the gorillas in the mist.
1: Mm-hmm.
0: And this came to me that you need to come and work with me. I mean, who can say no to that? But I should have, because all I wanted was a peaceful life, right? Mm-hmm. That did not work out well.
1: Describe a day with Nancy.
0: She had a lot of rental property. Tom Hanks lived in one of the houses, and we would go over and see if things needed to be done or talk to them about, you know, what they needed, or would you like a larger fish pond, or, you know, whatever it was. Whatever it was, we were ladies who went.
1: Even though she was crazy, you liked her. But you...
0: Oh, we were very close. Oh, my gosh.
1: Y'all did everything together.
0: Well, that was not by my choice, but yes.
1: She wouldn't let you out of her sight.
0: No.
1: She made you sleep with her sometimes. I mean, like bunking parties. And
0: no, we never slept.
1: I thought you had to spend the night there sometimes. Like
0: No. She came, and I was in an apartment, and she had the movers come and pick my things up and put them in her house. She had a huge home.
1: So you started noticing she was a little quirky and clingy, and you decided, I need to get my life back, and you start talking about wanting to leave. she was not going to go for that.
0: No, that was the, that really, in fact, her attorney said to me, this is not going to end well. She gets what she wants, and this is not going to go well.
1: But, so how many years did you know Morgan for?
0: I was an adult, and I figured I could go.
1: Right.
0: You know?
1: How many years did you work for her?
0: Oh, not that many. I don't know, five maybe.
1: Oh, that's a pretty long time. Oh. And then you go home to visit your mother, and she tells you that somebody called from California.
0: Okay, I'm in Michigan, and my mother calls me and says, someone wants to know, someone from the independent counsel's office is calling and wanting to know where you are.
1: Oh.
0: And I was working at the university, and it was, that was lovely. Loved being there. And my mom called and said, somebody from the independent counsel's office wants to talk with you. And I had been reading in the newspaper that they were investigating President Clinton. And I knew that I didn't want any part of that, so I never called them back.
1: So did you get the Whitewater so you got the call from your mother about Whitewater. Had you heard about the Meta trial yet?
0: No,
1: not at all. So Whitewater was first, and then the Meta trial came second.
0: Because they were hooked together.
1: Yeah, which we later found out that they were all...
0: Whitewater had to have happened first for the Meta thing to have happened.
1: Right. All right. This is a great place to take a break. But we're going to solve that riddle when we come back.
0: I'm worn out.
1: No!
2: Oh, we're just getting started.
3: We'll be back to Carrie McCoy's Susan McDougall interview. This is only part one of a two-part interview with Susan McDougall. We'll continue again next week. And in just a second, after we remind you that this is a very special time, if you've thought about making a donation to the Friends of Dreamland, to make that donation, as the Friends of Dreamland fulfill that mission that they've had for years to celebrate the community of historic West 9th Street, share the legacy of the Dreamland Ballroom, and preserve the original intent of Taborian Hall. Please think about it. Friends of Dreamland. Now back to Carrie McCoy.
1: All right, you're listening to Up in Your Business with me, Carrie McCoy, and I'm speaking today with Miss Susan McDougall, defendant of the 1994 Whitewater investigation and notably known as the woman that wouldn't talk. Your mother has called you and said, the Whitewater investigation is going on, and you said, yeah, I saw that on TV, and they called you, and you were like, well, I'm not going to call them back.
0: No, it was really a blip in the New York Times. It was a very small story, like on the page 10, that said an investigation has been started on President Clinton and a small real estate company in Little Rock, Arkansas. And I saw that and thought, well, that's not good. And then Mother said they were calling me, and I thought, you know, I don't really have much to say. Nothing happened that I know.
1: So, in the beginning, the OIC was investigating Jim and his savings and loan company, or were they investigating Whitewater? How did Madison Guarantee end up in the Whitewater investigation?
0: Bill Clinton and Hillary bought a piece of land with a house on it from the Whitewater Development Corporation. As an investment vacation home thing. He owned a lot and a house, a vacation home.
1: How did you first end up meeting with the OIC about Madison Guarantee? Tell us about that first meeting.
0: I was asked to come down, and I think I looked through Attorneys in Arkansas through a book, and Bobby McDaniel was listed as one of the best trial lawyers in Arkansas. And I called him and I said, they've asked me to come and talk with them. And I wondered if you'd go with me. And he said he would.
1: So you were already like, this is scary.
0: No, not really. I was going to go by myself. And I think someone intervened and said, you probably should have somebody.
1: Probably your boyfriend, Pat, who's a lawyer.
0: Maybe. But he wasn't really on top of all that fearfulness either. Yeah, neither one of us really thought it would be anything because we'd both been there. And when you know that there's no there, you're not really afraid of it, you know?
1: Mm-hmm. So you meet in Arkansas, you come from Michigan, you go down, were you living in Michigan at the time?
0: I came down to Little Rock, and Bobby, whom I never met me at the... somewhere here in Little Rock, one of the office buildings. And I called Pat and I said, he has on cowboy boots with his suit. And he said, you've got to get over it. You're in Arkansas. I said, okay, I'm over it. Okay, fine. And so I went in, and I will never forget how personable he was and how kind he was to me. I didn't think we were going to get along that well, and we really did. I was about to go in the door of the building, of the room where they were all waiting on us, and he stopped me and said, just remember, truth rings like a bell. People know it when they hear it. Never forget that. And so we went in to talk with them, had no idea what we were going into, and there were a lot of them in there. There were probably, I'm going to say, 7 to 10 people on one side of the table, like on the side of that table. FBI agents, OIC people, lawyers, all from Washington. Washington lawyers.
1: What were the questions? FBI. What were the questions they were
0: Well, they
1: asking?
0: Didn't ask me any questions. I thought they were going to. I was excited to be able to tell them, you know, I was there and I didn't say anything and all that. There was a stack of papers in the middle of the table, large stacks of papers, and I sat down, and first thing he said was, let's not all be on this side of the table. Why don't, you know, some of us go over there and be with her, and then some of us can. I said, that's okay. That's all right. I'm fine. And so then I said, I'd like to talk with you all, and Bobby said, Susan would like to tell you that she never saw anything illegal or, you know, unethical even that the Clintons did. So we just want to start there. And he took the papers and he pushed them aside with his hand and he said, I'd really not like to have to go through those. We would like to make you an offer. And the offer is universal immunity. And we do our jobs well. We've done this a lot. This is something that we've talked about. We'd like to offer you that in exchange for your testimony. And I said something like, well, I don't know anything that I could offer you in testimony. I never saw anything that was wrong or illegal or anything. And he said, we believe we can convict you of multiple felonies. And he had his hand on top of the papers. And he said, we believe we have the evidence. And I said, well, I'd like to see that. And he said, no, that's not necessary today. We're here to talk about this offer that we're making you. That's just not going to happen because I don't know anything that anyone has done illegally. I was so naive. I just can't tell you. And I told them I was not going to be doing that. It was not the way I thought things worked. And I would like to just answer what they thought I'd done wrong. And they didn't say anything. And I said, well, we're leaving. So we got up to leave. And they must have leaked that I was going to be there because we didn't. And there were a ton of television cameras out there to film me leaving, being questioned by the Office of Independent Counsel. And I wish every person accused of something could see my face. I mean, it is so naive. I say something like, you know, this is really wrong. Things like this don't happen in America. I believe in the justice system, and I'm sure that everything will work out just fine. And I have these big eyes and this little innocent face, and it's so embarrassing to look back on it, knowing what was coming. And probably everyone knew what was coming who was involved but me. And I just really thought at the time, this is the stupidest thing I've ever heard of, that you're going to tell me that I have felonies that you're going to prove and send me to prison. And I know it's not true. It's just not true. And so I never believed any of it. And I never spoke to them again.
1: You didn't?
0: No.
1: What was the next thing that happened?
0: I told them I wasn't going to speak with them again. No.
1: So you go back to Michigan?
0: Listen, my father was on Omaha Beach on D-Day for our country. My family believed in that. There's no way I was going to accept that they were going to tell me I had broken the law and put me in jail and make me testify against somebody when I knew it was not true. And so I really thought when I walked out that day that that was it. It was over. I had told them.
1: Yeah.
0: And there was no proof anywhere that I had done anything wrong, which later proves to be true.
1: So you go back to Michigan after that? And just are everything's going to be fine. Tell Pat, there's nothing. Everything's going to be fine. When's the next ball drop?
0: When I was indicted.
1: How long?
0: I was at work, a reporter for ABC News called me and said, there's an indictment, a 20-page indictment with your name on it. Would you like to make a comment? And I said, you want to tell me more about that? Would you like to tell me a little bit more about that? And they said, well, we're outside. We can meet you and talk with you. And I said, no, that won't be necessary, but thank you for calling.
1: You didn't even know.
0: I had no idea.
3: That's the end of part one of the Susan McDougall interview with Carrie McCoy on Up in Your Business. Next week, we'll follow up from the point of the indictment being issued and also tackle these subjects.
1: Susan's unexpected pardon from President Clinton, how she has started over, what she's doing today. I want to say to our listeners, thank you for joining us today. We hope you've heard or learned something that's been inspiring or enlightening, and that it, whatever it is, will help you up your business, your independence, or your life. I'm Carrie McCoy, and I'll see you next time on Up in Your Business. Until then, be brave and keep it up.
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0: U.S. Senate is spending the summer editing its version of an updated farm bill. The chair of the Senate Agriculture Committee, Representative John Boozman of Arkansas, says the bipartisan legislation will improve conditions for America's farmers and ranchers. The Agricultural Act of 2026, our Farm Bill 2.0, includes a specialty crop assistance program for more prompt and reliable assistance. It authorizes the USDA to administer natural disaster relief funding through block grants to states and expands the non-insured crop disaster assistance program. Boozman says they listen to farmers when drafting the legislation.
1: To the farmers who asked for more farm in the Farm Bill, we delivered. The Working Families Tax Cut enhances commodity programs, expands access to more affordable crop insurance, and makes those tools more responsive to real-world risk.
0: The House of Representatives passed its version of a proposed farm bill in April. The current farm bill passed in 2018 has been extended through September of this year. Arkansas farmers say economic conditions have changed drastically since the last farm bill became law, and they need Congress to act. Agriculture is the largest industry in Arkansas, and the state is the number one rice producer in the nation. Tariffs, weather conditions, and the war in the Middle East have all contributed to making farming less profitable. Boozman says this legislation will strengthen local economies.
1: Improves quality of life and delivers critical infrastructure and services from safe and reliable drinking water to expanded broadband access, medical care, and affordable child care, helping families thrive and supporting growth in our rural community.
0: The Senate bill does not include provisions for funding the Supplemental Nutrition Assistance Program. Democrats say they won't vote on a bill that doesn't include SNAP funding. I'm Frieda Ross, Arkansas News Service. 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
2: This is Wade Rathke with the Chief Organizer's Report, Organizing with the Onion. It had been a minute since I'd been in Edinburgh. I don't think since the pandemic for sure. It made sense to visit now on my way to Birmingham later in the week to attend the biennial conference of ACORN in England and Wales in coming days because our international staff and board meeting is scheduled for November in Glasgow. I slept from the plane to the tram to St. Andrew's Square into an Uber with all my gear, luggage, and a separate hoopty suitcase without a handle but holding 42.5 pounds worth of my new book, Fieldwork, to deliver to the office of ACORN's affiliate, Living Rent. To my surprise, the new office was in the same building location as the old office, a warren of nonprofits, arts groups, and more in a giant frame building. Gulping down a cup of coffee within minutes, I was in a staff meeting with the Edinburgh team in person and other organizers and staff from Glasgow, the Highlands, and elsewhere on Zoom. Giddy up, cowboy. Time to ride hard. They were a lively and attentive gang. After a brief history of ACORN and our work, many had prepared questions. Almost all good, and some intriguing, like one about the challenges of a largely single-issue group focused on tenants to become broader-based and multi-issued, one of the great challenges of community organizing. As I listened and we talked, I scanned the office. Much of it was classic ACORN. The flag was prominent. Various flyers from old campaigns were posted, as well as pictures on several walls behind, right behind and below the moldings on the ceiling. It was a good look. But I couldn't help thinking that it must have been difficult to put up there. My eyes kept coming back to a number of posters, most circular, but some in the shape of stars, triangles, and whatever, that had multicolored post-it notes with names on them in different rings of circles. It had to be local chapters, and the names must be remembered, but what was up with this? At the end of the session, I finally said, I had a question. What was this all about? The answer came back quickly. The Onion, remember, Wade? And, of course, I got it then. This was interesting to me because it was a tool that I had seen once adapted to our work when listening to a training by one of our organizers in Bradford, England on a new drive. And clearly this had become commonplace in Scotland. The roots were clear as well. Some years ago in an international staff meeting in France, some hours out of Paris, I'd invited my comrade from the Netherlands, Leakey Smits, who I'd worked with there in an election and organizing campaign previously, along with Ron Meyer, to attend. And she was doing a workshop to pay for her dinner, so to speak. I was here, there, and everywhere, so only attended for a minute, but knew it had gotten good reviews from all reports, and it had something to do with an onion. Indeed, it seems to have also grown long legs. Here's how it works. The circles, or levels, are like the various skins peeled from an onion. The tabs with members' names allow the organizers and leaders to plot the local group membership and their stages of development. The goal is to move them closer and closer to the center of the onion as primary leaders, but for all members, the technique is useful for the team to plot the increasing engagement of members. As they move from the outer rings, their color changes as well, but even if it's the same tab, at a glance when looking at the chart, one can chart the progress. In this work, you never know what's going to stick, but Leakey's onion stuck hard and now has become a permanent fixture in the work of many ACORN affiliates. Thanks, sister. We owe a debt. Hopefully, it's been fully paid. This is Wade Rathke. For questions or comments, www.chieforganizer.org. You take it from here to there.
3: 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The Brook and the Bluff are bringing their Werewolf Tour to the Hall on November 1 of this year.

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2: This is Dr. Sharice Jones Branch, and this is your Black History Moment. Ernest Gideon Green was born in Little Rock, Arkansas on September 22, 1941, one of the Little Rock Nine. In 1958, Green became the first Black student to graduate from Central High School. After high school, Green attended Michigan State University. He graduated in 1962. In 1968, Ernest Green became director of the A. Philip Randolph Education Fund. In 1977, he served as an assistant secretary of labor during the Carter administration. By 1981, Green became a partner in Green and Herman, a consulting firm. 4 years later, he became a managing director for Lehman Brothers. In 1993, The Ernest Green Story, a movie about his life, was released. He received awards from the NAACP Spring Arm Medal, the Rockefeller Public Service Award, and an honorary doctorate from Michigan State University. In 1999, Green received the Congressional Gold Medal from President Bill Clinton. For more information, see www.blackpast.org.

0: Hello, Little Rock. The Brook and the Bluff are bringing their werewolf tour to the hall on November 1 of this year. Tickets are on sale now at littlerockhall.com.
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0: Friday house party. It's that time again, yo. All right, I have got all kinds of good music lined up today. Thanks for tuning in, and you know I want to hear from you, so let me know you're out there. And I'm going to start with Buddy Guy and his version of What Damn Right I've Got the Blues on Blues House Party, y'all.
1: One, two, three, I've got it.

sounded good. Lonnie Brooks, Don't Take Advantage of Me. And before that, we started with Buddy Guy. Damn right, I got the blues. All right, I've got some Coco Taylor coming up, and following that, I'm going to do B.B. King and Bobby Bland together for the first time live. And some Phantom Blues Band coming your way. Junior Wells, Chicago Blues Band, John Primer, Bob Corator, Little Milton, and so much more. So you know you want to hang with me for that, right? All right, let's check out Miss Coco Taylor and I Got What It Takes.

That is the Phantom Blues Band, their latest CD called Still Cookin', song called Don't Fight It. You may know them as the touring band for Taj Mahal, but they play with a variety of amazing folks, and they're amazing themselves. They have played for Bonnie Raitt, Rolling Stones, Jimi Hendrix, B.B. King, Otis Rush, Buddy Guy, Robert Cray, Ruthie Foster, many more. So it's Tony Bronigal on drums, Mike Finnegan on keyboards and vocals, my buddy Larry Fulcher, bass and vocals, Johnny Lee Shell, guitar and vocals, and Joe Sublett, saxophones, and Les Lovett on trumpet. So, great little CD. Get you a copy of that called Still Cookin'. All right.

Oh, I'm gonna leave in the morning. Crying won't make me stay.

You're listening to Blues House Party with me, Deb. All right, so you guys know I ended with Hound Dog Taylor and the House Rockers. She's Gone. Gonna send that one out to my buddy Big Daddy. And before that, I did the Port City Blues Society Players, the Pine Bluff, Arkansas Blues, that single. If you like it, you can go download it. And all the proceeds from that will go to Blues for a Cause. So, good organization and a fun thing to do. All right, I'm going to do some Howlin' Wolf on Top of the World. But Howlin' Wolf, y'all.

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1: This is Wade Rathke with the Chief Organizer's Report, Organizing with the Onion. It had been a minute since I'd been in Edinburgh. I don't think since the pandemic, for sure. It made sense to visit now on my way to Birmingham later in the week to attend the biennial conference of ACORN in England and Wales in coming days because our international staff and board meeting is scheduled for November in Glasgow. I slept from the plane to the tram to St. Andrew's Square into an Uber with all my gear, luggage, and a separate hoopty suitcase without a handle but holding 42.5 pounds worth of my new book, Fieldwork, to deliver to the office of ACORN's affiliate, Living Rent. To my surprise, the new office was in the same building location as the old office, a warren of nonprofits, arts groups, and more in a giant frame building. Gulping down a cup of coffee within minutes, I was in a staff meeting with the Edinburgh team in person and other organizers and staff from Glasgow, the Highlands, and elsewhere on Zoom. Giddy up, cowboy. Time to ride hard. They were a lively and attentive gang. After a brief history of ACORN and our work, many had prepared questions. Almost all good, and some intriguing, like one about the challenges of a largely single-issue group focused on tenants to become broader-based and multi-issued, one of the great challenges of community organizing. As I listened and we talked, I scanned the office. Much of it was classic ACORN. The flag was prominent. Various flyers from old campaigns were posted, as well as pictures on several walls behind, right behind and below the moldings on the ceiling. It was a good look, but I couldn't help thinking that it must have been difficult to put up there. My eyes kept coming back to a number of posters, most circular, but some in the shape of stars, triangles, and whatever, that had multicolored post-it notes with names on them in different rings of circles. It had to be local chapters, and the names must be remembered, but what was up with this? At the end of the session, I finally said, I had a question. What was this all about? The answer came back quickly. The Onion, remember, Wade? And, of course, I got it then. This was interesting to me because it was a tool that I had seen once adapted to our work when listening to a training by one of our organizers in Bradford, England on a new drive. And clearly this had become commonplace in Scotland. The roots were clear as well. Some years ago in an international staff meeting in France, some hours out of Paris, I'd invited my comrade from the Netherlands, Leakey Smits, who I'd worked with there in an election and organizing campaign previously, along with Ron Meyer, to attend. And she was doing a workshop to pay for her dinner, so to speak. I was here, there, and everywhere, so only attended for a minute, but knew it had gotten good reviews from all reports, and it had something to do with an onion. Indeed, it seems to have also grown long legs. Here's how it works. The circles, or levels, are like the various skins peeled from an onion. The tabs with members' names allow the organizers and leaders to plot the local group membership and their stages of development. The goal is to move them closer and closer to the center of the onion as primary leaders, but for all members, the technique is useful for the team to plot the increasing engagement of members. As they move from the outer rings, their color changes as well, but even if it's the same tab, at a glance when looking at the chart, one can chart the progress. In this work, you never know what's going to stick, but Leakey's onion stuck hard and now has become a permanent fixture in the work of many ACORN affiliates. Thanks, sister. We owe a debt. Hopefully, it's been fully paid. This is Wade Rathke. For questions or comments, www.chieforganizer.org. You take it from here to there.
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2: Don't suffer in silence. 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

Good evening, folks. Good evening. This is Backroads. I'm Dallas, sitting in for Amy G. Happy to be here with you. Thanks for listening out there in Bigelow. Always appreciate it. I want to send this next one out to the prolific Little Rock artist, Isaac Alexander, on his birthday. Happy birthday, dude. Thanks for all you do for the local music scene. Really appreciate it. Here's one of my favorites off of your album, Country McGee. Before we launch that, though, we started the night with Are You Ready for the Country, Waylon Jennings. Then, of course, Paradise by John Prine. And that last one, Marty Robbins classic from his album, Gunfighter Ballads and Trail Songs. Great name. That was Big Iron. So let's hear some Isaac Alexander. Happy birthday, dude.

All right, that was Gillian Welch and Allison Krauss singing that beautiful old standard, I'll Fly Away. Before that, you heard Windfall by Sunvolt, and before that, Just Outside of Austin by Lucas Nelson and Promise of the Real. We kicked that block off with a wonderful tune by the prolific Isaac Alexander from his album Country McGee, one of the many albums he's put out in the last couple of years. The song was Hard to Say. Check that one out if you can on Spotify or wherever. That whole album's good. And let's see. I'm going to play one for my sister, Margie. She, like myself, is a big fan of Bob Seger. So we're going to do a cover of a Bob Seger song he made famous. This is by the Highwaymen. So enjoy.

It's hard for me to play the Highwaymen without playing the Highwomen, because they got to get their due. You know what I'm saying? This album just came out. It's a live show from the Gorge in 2023. So enjoy Redesigning Women by the Highwomen.

All right, all right, all right. You're listening to Backroads. This is Dallas. Glad to have you here with us tonight. I'm sitting in for Amy G, who normally just rocks it here on Backroads, and I'm happy to sub in and do my best to replicate and emulate. You heard South of Here by Nathaniel Ratliff and the Night Sweats from the album South of Here. And then it was 1,000 Miles from Nowhere, Dwight Yoakam. Wow, just killing it. Love that voice. Very cool song, kind of takes you away. And then you just heard Gillian Welch. I don't know if I've ever played Gillian Welch on the radio before, but I've played two of her songs tonight, so I guess it's just a thing. That was Wayside / Back in Time from the album Soul Journey. Next up, I want to play a James McMurtry song for my friend Mary Ellen, my concert-going buddy. She attends a lot of shows with me, and we just recently saw James McMurtry. He did a two-night stand at Whitewater. Man, are we lucky to have such great acts come through Little Rock, and you can just thank Whitewater Tavern for that. Super cool, great, great live music scene in Little Rock, in large part due to that wonderful, legendary establishment. And so I'm going to play a song for my friend Mary Ellen, who loves Robert Earl Keane as well as James McMurtry. And so this is a Robert Earl Keane song that James McMurtry covered. This is Level Land.

0: It's Way More Blues by Daniel Donato, a Nashville artist, from the album Cosmic Country and Western Songs. Pretty cool, chill tune there. You're listening to Backroads. We're about to pay some bills. Please stick around. We've got a lot more classic country in the second hour, plus another cool cover. So please stick around with this. We've got to pay some bills and run some ads. But stick around. Come back. We'll be back in about 5 minutes.
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2: Right-wingers want to kill Social Security. I want to expand it. Hear how, today, on Hightower's Radio Lowdown. Here they come again. Billionaires wailing that Congress must act immediately to slash the monthly Social Security checks that middle-class and poor retirees count on. Plutocratic elites and their anti-government ideologues periodically erupt in outrage that elderly Americans who've earned retirement benefits are depleting the Social Security Trust Fund. So, they exclaim, government must cut the payments these old folks are getting. But wait, it's not the government's money. It belongs to the retirees themselves. They've paid monthly payroll taxes into the fund for years on the guarantee that they would later draw benefits out. Maybe so, bark opponents, but the money well is going dry. So the only way to save the program is to chop payments owed to beneficiaries. In three words, that's a lie. What the super wealthy don't want us to notice is that the Social Security tax is spectacularly unfair. If your yearly income is less than $185,000, which includes 95% of us, every penny of your earnings are subject to retirement tax. But if you're paid $1 million a year, or $1 billion, or even more, everything over $185,000 is tax-free. Sweet. Wait, there's more. Instead of being paid wages, most uber-wealthy people draw their annual income from a Wall Street scheme called unrealized capital gains. Big surprise, those gains are totally exempted from our nation's retirement tax. This is Jim Hightower saying, so let's make Musk, Zuckerberg, Bezos, and other tax-dodging billionaires pay on all of their income, like the rest of us do. That's only fair. Then, America can increase benefits so everyone can have a dignified retirement. Now that's true fairness. The Hightower Radio Lowdown is made possible by you subscribers to Jim Hightower's Lowdown on Substack. 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
3: Well, here we are again, and this is looking like a pretty lopsided matchup, Jim.
4: That's right, Ron. I mean, in one corner, we've got a 175-pound guy, and in the other, a 6,000-ton heavyweight train?
3: Jim, this guy has no idea what he's getting himself into.
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1: This is Wade Rethke, station manager, KBF. 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
4: 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I want you to meet Alice. Who is she? 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Alice is working families facing high housing costs, medical debt, and more month than money. We are the majority of Arkansans. 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Hey, policymakers and politicians, it's time to meet Alice. Who is Alice? 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
1: 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If you're eligible, these are your rights.

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Clean it. What do you say, number? Number 126. I will be right tomorrow.

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This is Dallas sitting in for Amy G. I've got Jamestown in the studio with me here, and my girl tells me that I need to come on and tell everybody out there what we've just listened to. So we kicked off the second hour here with Susan Tedeschi from her album Live from Austin, Texas. It was Gonna Move. And then you heard Van Morrison, his song Cleaning Windows from his album. Great name for an album, Beautiful Vision. Cool name. Then you got a double shot of Waylon Jennings, Are You Sure Hank Done It This Way, from Dreaming My Dreams. And then that one, Honky Tonk Hero, as a title track. Yeah, Waylon, pretty cool. I am in the mood to continue down the path of classic country, some outlaw stuff, that kind of thing. Jamestown, how you feel about that? All right, got a big thumbs up. So let's keep it going. We got some Merle Haggard coming, some David Allan Coe, a little Willie. Anyways, let's see what happens.

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I might get a little tired on the weekend. 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Come Monday morning, I'm right back with the crew.

0: Gotta love Willie. Whiskey River from Shotgun Willie. Good stuff, Willie Nelson. Thank you very much. I've got, let's see here. I'm going to play one more Outlaw song for you. It's a beautiful night here in the studio on Back Roads. I'm Dallas and subbing in for Amy G. You heard Working Man Blues by Merle Haggard, then Long Haired Redneck by David Allan Coe. And, of course, that was Whiskey River. Next up, we got, I'm going to play one more by perhaps an outlaw. This one goes out to Lester. We're going to hear some Billy Joe Shaver. And then we're going to come back with a couple of what I might call pretty songs. And then you're going to hear, since we just heard Willie, let's go with Willie Nelson. Let's go with Lucas Nelson and a couple of songs. And he's going to be playing with Sierra Farrell and the Traveling McCurries. And they're going to play a Neil Young cover. So stick around for that. But let's listen to Ragged Old Truck by Billy Joe Shaver.
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This is Dallas spinning some tunes for you here on Backroads, standing in for Amy G. Having a lot of fun doing it too, by the way. It's a good time up here with my old gal, Jamestown, having fun. Well, we got time for one more, maybe squeezing one and a half. I don't know. We'll push it as best we can. You heard Unknown Legend. That was Lucas Nelson, Sierra Farrell, and the Traveling McCrory's covering that Neil Young song. Before that was What I Really Mean by Robert Earl Keen. And then what you just heard was a Levon Helm song, God Bless That Son of Arkansas. Watermelon Time in Georgia from his album American Son. So we're going to get in one more probably, and that's about it. So enjoy, and until next time, keep tuning into Backroads. We'd love to have you listen. This is Tulsa Time by Don Williams.

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1: This is Wade Rathke with the Daily Voice of the People News Bulletin. About 58% of Democrats now say the U.S. is too supportive of the Israelis, up from 45% in a recent poll from January 2024 when President Biden was in office. That includes 51% of Jewish Democrats in a new poll. Only about 2 in 10 Republicans say the U.S. is too supportive of the Israelis, although Republicans under 45 are more likely to say this. By some estimates, 1 in 5 young adults in America have engaged romantically with artificial intelligence. A Zimbabwe nonprofit, Mobility for Africa, has accused Toyota of stealing its technology for three-wheeled electric vehicles and giving it to a for-profit company in Kenya. 3.6 million babies are born in the U.S. annually now. Roughly 50 million Americans run regularly. A number of studies have shown that people eat more when they dine with others, especially friends and loved ones. Neil Farage, the leader of the populist right-wing Reform UK party, said he would resign his seat in Parliament and run for re-election to answer criticism of his financial affairs involving gifts and financial support from a cryptocurrency billionaire and from a political ally earlier convicted of fraud in the U.S. Trump says the ceasefire with Iran is over and there were new strikes, causing concern on Wall Street and prices to rise again for oil. Trump blasted NATO, but did agree to give Ukraine their long-sought authority to use Patriot system missiles. In France, Marine Le Pen has decided to run for president as the far-right's main candidate for president, perhaps splitting her party. With the hottest June on record, an unusually early heat wave smashed records across France, Britain, and Spain. Temperatures in some areas are starting to soar again. Congo officials say a full-scale Ebola outbreak in M23-controlled areas around Goma in the northeastern part of the country would be devastating for civilians trapped by fighting. But if M23 manages to contain Ebola successfully, it could bolster its claim as a legitimate authority. Voice of the People Daily Bulletin presents People's News about action and issues that demand action. This is Wade Rathke, and this bulletin is brought to you thanks to Acorn International, United Labor Unions, Local 100, Social Policy Magazine, and the Affiliated Media Foundation Movement, AMFM.
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